And that was the track Stonehenge from This Is Spinal Tap. And I have an answer to my question. It was Clark Gable. So I was asking who was in It Happened One Night. It just totally Sunday morning, brain blank, going on there Sunday afternoon, I should say. Clark Gable, that's who I was talking about. Mentioning that The Sure Thing had real similarities or homages to It Happened One Night. And that was Clark Gable and Claudette Colbert. And we are looking today at director Rob Reiner and Stonehenge from This Is Spinal Tap, which was released in 1984. And this mockumentary follows the fictional British heavy metal band Spinal Tap. And we've got incredible comedians, Christopher Guest, Michael McKean, Harry Shearer, playing members of the band who are on a disastrous US tour that hilariously highlights their ineptitude and ego clashes. And filmmaker Marty DeBerge, played by Reiner himself, documents the band's absurd antics. And through improvised interviews and live performances, the movie satirizes rock culture with pitch-perfect detail. We've got some fleeting fame, some backstage meltdowns, and bizarre stage props, most notably in their onstage performance of Stonehenge. And at the time, it earned very little at the box office, but it has gained a passionate cult following thanks to its spot-on parody and quote-worthy humour. And as I mentioned, we're expecting a sequel to it in September of this year, which is called This Is Spinal Tap, The End Continues. I don't really know how it's going to fit into the world of 2024. Five, I guess they filmed it last year, 2024. To me, it's so grounded in the 1980s, but we'll look forward to it. Anyway, for our Briners back behind the camera, definitely one to look out for in September. Next, I'm going to turn to a childhood favourite of mine, which was 1987's The Princess Bride. And from this, I have a track by Mark Knopfler from Dire Straits, who composed the soundtrack. So I have the track Once Upon a Time, Storybook Love, and this is from The Princess Bride.

with one of the most famous film scenes of all time, which is the confrontation at the end of A Few Good Men. And then you heard the track Code Red, Semper Fidelis, from the soundtrack, which is composed by Mark Shaiman. And the film was released in 1992, and it stars Tom Cruise as Lieutenant Daniel Caffey, a Navy lawyer assigned to defend two Marines charged with murder. Jack Nicholson then portrays Colonel Nathan Jessup, the intimidating commanding officer at Guantanamo Bay. And the case hinges on whether the Marines were following orders during a hazing incident, sparking a tense courtroom showdown. You cannot go wrong with the rewatch of A Few Good Men. And that scene, I'm sure if anyone caught that scene before I played the track, that will just be further encouragement to go and seek out the film for a rewatch. After that, then, the track I Have Dreamed, the state dinner from the American President, so that arrangement there by Mark Shaiman, and that's from 1995's The American President. And this political romantic comedy stars Michael Douglas as President Andrew Shepherd and Annette Bening as Sidney Ellen Wade, a savvy environmental lobbyist. And when Shepherd proposes legislation mandating clean air, he faces backlash from political opponents while beginning a public romance with Wade. And meanwhile, his advisor, Lewis Rothschild, played by Martin Sheen, navigates campaign politics from behind the scenes. And if you're a fan of The West Wing, you will very much recognise this as the template for that series. And many of the actors, he's his chief of staff, I believe, in the American President, and then gets elevated to President, Jed Bartlett in The West Wing. We're going to go to another collaboration now between Rob Reiner and a writer. This time it is Stephen King. And the two notable collaborations between Rob Reiner and King were 1990's Misery, which I have a track called Shotgun. Junior Walker and the All Stars performed this track. And after that, then, one of his early 1980s films, which I mentioned when we were talking just about his transition from actor to director, was 1986's Stand By Me, so I have the track of the same name, by the singer Benny King to follow. But we're going to start with Misery and the track Shotgun.

You are listening to Cork City Community Radio with me, Brenda, and from 1 to 2, it's Green Connections. We're looking at music from the movies. Today, it's the turn of director Rob Reiner, and I played a double bill of his collaborations with writer Stephen King. We started off with 1990s Misery, and from that, Junior Walker and the Old Stars, and a track called Shotgun. And this psychological thriller stars James Caan as Paul Sheldon, a best-selling novelist recovering from a car crash in rural Colorado. Kathy Bates then delivers an Oscar-winning performance as Annie Wilkes, Paul's self-described number one fan, who rescues him only to hold him captive when she discovers he has killed off her favourite character. And as Paul attempts to write his way back to safety, Annie's mental instability escalates through scenes of chilling manipulation and tension. After that, we had the track Stand By Me from the film of the same name, and that was performed by Benny King. Stand By Me was released before Misery. It was released in 1986, and it's an adaptation of a Stephen King novella. Stephen King, known for his very long books once he gets into horror, but this is quite a short one. A coming-of-age drama which follows four young boys, played by Will Wheaton, River Phoenix, Corey Feldman, and Jerry O'Connell. And they're on a journey through the Pacific Northwest to find the body of a missing boy. And along the way, they confront personal challenges and dream of futures beyond their small town's confines. And their adventure strengthens their friendship, tests their resilience, and each boy carrying burdens that only the group's loyalty alleviates. And Kiefer Sutherland, in a sinister role, which kind of mirrors a similar energy to what he had in A Few Good Men, also pops up in Stand By Me. Next, I'm going to turn to two of the most iconic 80s and 90s romantic comedies, one which is directed by Rob Reiner and one in which he stars. I mentioned that he got his break acting in the sitcom. Let me just see if I've got the title of it right, because I've never seen All in the Family. I was going to say All by the Family. All in the Family. And he took on a small supporting role in Sleepless in Seattle, where he plays Tom Hanks, whose character is Sam. He plays one of his friends. So to kind of reference or honour some of his acting as well, I said I'd feature a track from a film he acted in rather than directed. But we're going to first play a track by Harry Connick Jr. from the beloved soundtrack to When Harry Met Sally. And this is one that I don't hear played very often, so I'm going to give it a spin today. It's a track called Love Is Here to Stay. And then after that, in Sleep First Sleeps in Seattle, we're going to play a little bit of country. So we're going to hear some Tammy Wynette and Stand By Your Man. But we're going to kick off with Harry Connick Jr. from When Harry Met Sally.

Stand By Your Man by Tammy Wynette there, taken from Sleepless in Seattle. And before that, we had Love Is Here to Stay by Harry Connick Jr., taken from When Harry Met Sally. So a double bill of romantic comedies that Rob Reiner was involved in. Taking on the role of director for When Harry Met Sally, which was released in 1989. This is a romantic comedy which stars Billy Crystal as Harry Burns and Meg Ryan as Sally Albright. And they meet as college graduates sharing a road trip, very similar in some ways to The Sure Thing. So they share a road trip and question whether men and women can remain friends. And their relationship evolves through decades of chance encounters, misunderstandings and emotional revelations. And we've got lots of iconic moments from this film. We have the diner scene and candid conversations on love and romance, and the film examines timing, friendship and personal growth, and of course that big declaration at the New Year's Eve celebration as well, which I'd say a lot of people know by heart as well if they're fans of the film. And the second, Tammy Wynette there, Stand By Your Man from 1993, Sleepless in Seattle. So as I mentioned, this was not directed by Rob Reiner. He took on a small supporting role as the character Jay opposite Tom Hanks. So he plays his friend. So Nora Ephron directing this bittersweet romantic comedy, Tom Hanks starring as Sam Baldwin, a widower whose son Jonah calls a radio show to find his father a new partner on Christmas Eve. And across the country, we have Meg Ryan playing Annie Reid, so collaborating again with Rob Reiner in some capacity. And you can see that a lot of the same actors do feature in a lot of his films. So he obviously has very strong personal relationships outside of work with the people that obviously love working with him and revisiting projects with him. So Meg Ryan stars as Annie Reid, a Baltimore writer who falls in love with Sam's voice and story despite never meeting him. And driven by a mix of hope and longing, Annie makes the journey to Seattle, arriving at the Empire State Building on Valentine's Day in a cinematic finale. So I think I've time maybe to squeeze in two more. The 80s and 90s really were when Rob Reiner shined the most in terms of critical and box office success. Box office in the 90s, as we've stressed, a lot of his films in the 80s didn't become successful until they were released on video and had TV repeat screenings. The 90s, very successful, bit of a downturn then in the 2000s, but I've picked out tracks from two films that he directed in the early 2000s. I'm going to start with Alex and Emma, which is released in 2003. So this is a romantic comedy which stars Luke Wilson as Alex Sheldon, a struggling novelist desperate to finish his book and pay off a dangerous debt. And he hires Kate Hudson's Emma Dinsmore to help by transcribing his dictated semi-autobiographical manuscript. And as Alex pours his heart into the story, Emma and Alex fall for each other through literary collaboration, and the unfolding real-life romance mirrors the book's own narrative. So I'm going to play a track from this by Nora Jones, and then we'll play out, hopefully, if we have time, with our final track. But anyway, this is a track called Those Sweet Words by Nora Jones.

The track Those Sweet Words by Norah Jones, taken from the soundtrack to Alex and Emma, which was released in 2003. So to round out our show on director Rob Reiner, I'm going to play a track by John Mayer, which was taken from the soundtrack to The Bucket List, which was released in 2007. And this is a comedic drama which follows two terminally ill men. So we've Edward Cole, played by Jack Nicholson, so collaborating again post A Few Good Men with Rob Reiner. And he is a wealthy hospital magnate. And we have Carter Chambers, Morgan Freeman, a technical and mechanic and family man, as they form a bond in the cancer ward. And motivated to live life to the fullest before they die, they embark on a global road trip to complete a list of things they've always wanted to do. From extreme adventures to heartfelt emotional moments, their journey becomes one of redemption, friendship, and personal revelation. So to play out, you're going to hear a track by John Mayer called Say. Next week, I'm going to be looking at an actor. So I can't believe I haven't done this show yet. But we're going to look at actor Al Pacino next week. So hopefully you can join me then on Sunday 1 to 2. Have a lovely week. And this is John Mayer with the song Say to play us out today.

Hello, everyone, and welcome back to Departure Gates. I'm Anastasia Kyriakidis, and I'll be playing music from all over our wondrous world. I hope you are kind to me on this, our seventh episode for 2025, from 1 to 2pm every Monday here at Cork City Community Radio. In return, I will play songs from your corner of the world, so text or WhatsApp us here on 085-124-1616 with a request or even a mention of a place you would like to visit. In this episode, Everyone's Divine. It's a show dedicated to our holy days, especially this last 2 weeks, which have been given to us, these public holidays, due to Christian faith. There are many faiths represented today, from Pakistan to India and even Palestine. So I hope you enjoy the show and maybe even try and give it a meditative kind of angle. Okay, our first song is obviously from Greece, where I'll be going for a week to spend with my auntie, who will be turning 70 years old. And the song is called Christos Anesti. But before that, actually, we're going to go to Ireland and Cuan, which means calm, with the Discovery Gospel Choir from Ireland, from here, which started in 2004 and comprises of 14 different nationalities. And they sing in 30 different languages, one at a time, of course. And then we'll hear Christos Anesti from Christos Santelaki, Santikai. And Christos Anesti is Christ Has Risen. And on Saturday, on the morning of Good Sunday, people meet each other and say Christos Anesti, and they reply Alithos Anesti. And then after Christos Anesti, we are going to Palestine with Bint Larab from Ibrahim al-Maziri Adabke, which is celebrated during Eid. Enjoy.

spirit never August Banaha. 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Lignan lies August Fios or Lurug Mothli. Shul Tavlum, a Fiosu in Machri. Na Bregway. 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Lig Dolchus Dun Down is a Horda. 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Lig Shillin and Orr, Agus Garda. Kur Lice, Agus Fjells and Tarly. Lig Mainter and Down Ve Grow. Lig Solos Gan Dolos Gan Fulus. Lig Suarcus is Sunus is Binus. A spirit in the crinna, Kur Lice and Tennis.

by Ibrahim al-Masri from Palestine. And next we're going to go to Father Seraphim Bitkaribi, who is an Assyrian living in Georgia and chants in Aramaic, the language believed to have been spoken by Jesus. And he is singing Our Father. And after that, we'll be listening to Tom Francis and A Great Wave. And Tom Francis is Baha'i, and he's originally from New Zealand and now lives in Australia, and he will be singing Whose Name Is Love. And then we'll be going to John Lennon and Yoko Ono, yes, of course, with Give Peace a Chance. And before we start with Our Father from Father Seraphim Bitkaribi, I went into Geo Foods on North Main Street there a few days ago and was talking to Miriam, and I asked her if there was an Orthodox church because I wanted to light a candle for my uncle who died last year. He was a believer. And she directed me to the Georgian church, which was just around the corner, and I met Father Nicholas, and he was setting up for the the Friday and Saturday coming up, and it was really amazing, and he allowed me to light a candle for my uncle. So thank you very much.

Virgin Mother of God by Christiane Najjar, who is from Lebanon. And it is a Byzantine chant sung half in Arabic and half in Greek. And she describes herself as a renowned musician and Oriental singer. And before that, you heard all that they were saying by John Lennon and Yoko Ono. All that they were saying was give peace a chance. And basically that was mostly what they were saying, is give peace a chance. And for the next song, we're going to go to the place where I was born and grew up. And you're going to hear Dr. G. Yunipingu from his gospel album, singing Baptism. And Dr. G was a Yolunma blind Aboriginal self-taught multi-instrumentalist. And if you ever go onto YouTube or ever want to listen to him, his voice is angelic. And so I just wanted to include a gospel song in today's listening. Thank you.

Okay, that was George Harrison with My Sweet Lord. And one of the gods that he does refer to there is the Hindu god Krishna, amongst many others. I prefer this to Give Peace a Chance, but just because it has so many layers. And next we're going to hear Guru Nanak Aya by Jazim Sharma, sung in Punjabi, for the celebration of the Sikh Vaisakhi, which was and is in April, when we celebrated Easter. And Jazim Sharma sings this song from a film, and it is in celebration of one of the Sikhs, one of the Vaisakhi Sikhs. Enjoy.

Now we're going to go to Thailand. And I've been very fortunate to have a student of mine who I've taught who is from Thailand, and she made me aware of the Songkran festival, which is a water festival. It's also held, it was this year on the 13th of April, and it is a New Year's festival. It's bringing in the new year. So what happens is that the water clears away the old and brings in the new. And there are many Songkran music festivals held over Southeast Asia at this time, where you can go and listen to DJs from all over the world. And this song is called Songkran, and it is by Julus, who is from Thailand.

and that is Nusra Fateh Ali Khan and Peter Gabriel for the soundtrack The Passion. And Nusra Fateh Ali Khan, who is from Pakistan, is known as the King of Qawwali, and which is a form of Sufi devotional music. That is our... We're coming up to our last track, and before we do that, I wanted to say that on Saturdays, I go into town most Saturdays and march and protest for the genocide that is happening in Palestine. And I have to say that when I do go there and I start to protest safely, I become very sad, and sometimes, most of the times, I am very emotional. And this holidays, I've been thinking about it a lot, and I don't know whether there is any kind of relief other than that to protest and demonstrate to stop what is happening. I hope that you can find it in your hearts to spend some time in figuring it out, how we can stay safe and how we can keep the children from dying. The last song is Must by Nusra Fateh Ali Khan in collaboration with Massive Attack. Stay safe, and thank you for listening with me, Anastasia Kirikidis, at the departure gates on Cork City Community Radio, online at cr.ie, and live on 100.5. Hopefully in May. I hope you join me again next Monday between 1 and 2. Until then, safe travels.

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2: I hammer in the morning, I hammer in the evening, all over this land.
3: Right then, and a very good evening to you. It's 15 minutes past 7, and it's me, Norman Pratt, with you for the next 2¾ hours. That's taking us right the way up until 10 o'clock on this bank holiday Sunday. I hope you're having a great bank holiday wherever you are and whatever you are doing and have been doing so far. And there is a weather warning, of course, for tomorrow. But the little bit I heard is that it was going to affect the northern half of the country a lot more than down here. It might be a bit windy when we wake up in the morning, early in the morning. But as far as the brunt of the storm is concerned, it's all happening up north. And sure, let it happen up there. We're quite happy down here in our own little corner of the world. So it's music of the night with me, Norman Pratt, until 10 o'clock. And you're very, very welcome. What's music of the night, I hear you ask? Well, it's a program that goes out every Monday with me, but we have changed the schedule around a little bit just for the holiday weekend that it happens to be. Music of the Night is kind of a nice mix of folk, indie, musicals, soundtracks, that sort of thing. It's all very, very easy listening. Normally I have a playlist, but today I decided I would just wing it and make it up as I go along. But I do promise you a really nice selection of easy listening music between now and 10 o'clock. So what did you get up to today? And as for me, well, woke early. I thought I would be in the cot until maybe about 9 o'clock, but woke at 7 and I've been on the move since. Got on the car at 10 o'clock and I had to drive to Kerry. So I headed off at 10 and arrived into Killarney, onwards to Tralee. Went from Tralee across Milltown, Glen Bay, over as far as, sorry, Killorglin, onto Glen Bay. I love that drive, actually, between Killorglin and Glen Bay, and then went on from Glen Bay to Carhartt Sivean. All to do with work. There was no pleasure in it. It was all stuff I had to catch up on. And some beautiful scenery, actually, between Glen Bay and Carhartt Sivean, because on the right-hand side there, as you go past Kells Bay, if you know the land down there, it is really, really gorgeous. And it was in intermittent sunshine, a lot of grey, but intermittent sunshine and lots of people around. There was a big musical festival, actually, in full swing below in Carhartt Sivean. And there was a big, big crowd gathered down there. Not sure what the name of the festival is, but it goes on this particular bank holiday weekend every year. But the crack looked great. People look to be having a great time. Lots of Cork people around, lots of sea ridges, I noticed. Of course, it's a great, great kind of a haunt and draw for Cork people. Cork people seem to, for only one reason, they love Kerry for holidays, but for no other reason. And listening to Johnny there before me, and they're talking about Cork football and Cork curling, and it's still going on. People are still talking about it. What happened? Where do we go from here? Do we need a new manager? Do we need five or six more players? Were the rumours correct? Were they incorrect? And all this stuff is going on and on and on. I really wish somebody would come out and from the Cork County Board maybe and kill it and put out a statement and just kill it. But they probably won't do that. Now it looks like they're not going to add any more fuel to the fire. Neither are we. We're going to get on with the music. So sit back, relax, and I hope you enjoy what is a very diverse I suppose, menu as far as the music is concerned this evening, but I really do think you'll enjoy it. I'm talking for 4.5 minutes, so it's about time that I let the music do the talking, as it were. So I picked a lovely song by Declan O'Rourke, to start us all off. It's called Love Is The Way.

Exactly as I remember it, that's Declan O'Rourke as he sang it in the Opera House a few months ago when I was there watching him. And he's a great fiddle player, violin player, and he really added to the whole thing. He didn't feature in that particular track, but he really was brilliant on stage. And I remember the crowd singing that particular song. He made them sing it all on their own a few times, and it last went on for about a minute. Love is the way. Anyway, we can't sing. So that's why he talks so much. You're listening to Cork City Community Radio, and it's Norman Pratt on Music of the Night between now and 10 o'clock. We're going to keep it a lot of Irish music in the menu tonight. And here's another said same Irish singer. Her name is Niamh Regan, and she's really good. Here's a great song. It's called Music.

Niamh Regan. A lovely, lovely song called Music. Now, a particular artist making her debut on Music of the Night is a girl called Brett Eldridge. And just because it's Sunday, I decided I'd play this particular song. It's really nice. It's called Sunday Drive.

That's exactly how it was for me today, the Sunday drive. I was Brett Eldridge. Now, here's a lady we featured quite a lot on Music of the Night. Her name is Alice Peacock. And she asks a strange question here. If you could only see your eyes...

825 that gets you directly through to this particular program. I'll give the number out again in a little while. Right, we're going to take two pieces of music now back to back by guys with the name of Zach. And you don't come across the name Zach too often, really, as far as singers are concerned. But this guy, Zach Sebo, and it's not like Simon Zebo, it's spelled S-E-A-B-A-U-G-H. I came across his music there a little while back, and I have to say that I kind of liked it. Liked it very much, actually. So I decided I'd just get him on tonight's playlist. So we play this track from Zach Sebo, and we'll follow it by probably a guy that's much more well known as far as being a big time country music singer. His name is Zach Bryan, and on the particular track we have of that is called Better Days, and he's singing with a little help from John Meyer in that one as well. So two good tracks from two good Zachs. It rhymes. I might be onto something there. Two good tracks from two good sex. Here's the first one.

Zach Bryan there in a song called Better Days. Right. Sorry. That just came on a little bit too soon, but we'll get back to it. I always play a few tracks from musicals every time we do the show because it's called Music of the Night and you kind of get my drift with a song, a show title like that. You'd reckon that there must be something to do with musicals. So we're going to do our first from the musicals, and this is from Jesus Christ Superstar, Yvonne Elliman, and I Can't Get You Out of My Mind. No, it's not. It's I Don't Know How to Love Him. Sorry.

Right then, that's music from a band called Wilco, and they hate it here, it's called. But that's not the case. We love it here. We love playing the music for you. And we've just gone into the second hour of this week's programme. Music of the Night with me, Norman Pratt, on Cork City Community Radio. Keep your texts coming in and messages, please, on 087-286-9825. Got a text that made me laugh there just a little while ago. I'm going to read it to you. Love a bit of humour. I love the subtle bit of humour behind this. But anyway, I'd like to say hi to Ronan and to Mary, who are out in Lizarda, and they're listening in this evening. And Ronan says, to celebrate the classic comb-over, which I am preparing for, I've all my prep done as well, Ronan. Having celebrated my 60th birthday recently, please play Milk by Kings of Leon. And that comes in from Ronan. Hiya, Ronan and Mary. As I said, it was at the said same 60th birthday party on Lizard. And you've got a great place out there. And I loved the pulled pork. It was really a very unusual thing now. Classy, though. But it was really nice on the night. I really enjoyed it. I cleaned the plate. Actually licked it when nobody was looking. Shh, don't tell anyone. But I don't have that song on the playlist tonight, Ronan, but I do, to make up for it. The next best thing is I did happen to include a Kings of Leon song on the playlist, and this song is a good one. I hope this will make up for it, for the Milk song that I don't have. This one is called Walls. Play this especially for Ronan and Mary, especially for Ronan, and he's getting the comb over very, very soon, and he's preparing diligently for it. We'll send you out a nice comb the next day we're out there. All right? Here's a song called Walls, Kings of Leon.

That's a lady by the name of Wallet, and the song is called All of the Time. Now we're going to play two songs by the Irish band Kingfisher. This one is called Shot in the Dark, and then we'll have the Cork anthem called Killer.

Well, it has been adopted as the... is it the official Cork anthem? In GA, it gets played after every Cork match anyway. And it's really, really caught on. It's great for the band. They're called Kingfisher. And that song is called Killer. And I can't remember the one before. I told you before I played it. It was called Shot in the Dark. That was it. Right, it's just coming up to 20 minutes past 8. If you've just joined the program, you're listening to Music of the Night with me, Norman Pratt. And we had a request in earlier for Kings of Leon for my friend Ronan out in Lizarda. And his beautiful wife Mary is with him and they're having a romantic evening. And he's worried about having turned 60 recently that he's going to be facing the dreaded comb over. Well, look, I'll tell you, Ronan, I'm 5 years ahead of you in 2 weeks' time and I still haven't got it. So there's hope for you yet, as they say. And you're a Dublin, there's hope for you yet. All right, keep the faith. and Niamh and myself were actually down in Kerry for the last few days at the various homecomings as part of my business, and we were down in a place called Drummond, which is the home of the Kerry team manager Jack O'Connor. And I'm going somewhere with this now that I wasn't expecting to go, but the MC on the night anyway had a wig on, according to Niamh, when she saw him. A lovely man, great guy, great MC, but he had a wig. And it was very obvious. And I said to Niamh, sure, that's only an old crown topper. And she laughed out loud. She said, I haven't heard that expression for so long, a crown topper. So, Ronan, as long as we're not dealing in crown toppers or comb overs, our old dolls will be still around us. Here's hoping. Anyway, happy birthday, Ronan. And thanks for a great night recently for your 60th. Keep the requests coming in on 087-2869-825, because they're always most welcome. Right, I'm going to play a track by Katie Malua next. It's called I Will Be There, and I was going to play the regular version until I came across the full concert version. So she has a huge orchestra behind her on this particular version. And you know me, if you listen to this program a lot, you'll know how much I love strings. I think they're just beautiful. So have a listen to this.

0: There we go then. That's music from a girl called Katie Pruitt, and it's a song called The Waitress. Before that, Casey Chambers with Better Be Home Soon, and Kate McDonald started that little threesome of names beginning with the letter K, and it was a song called Ordinary Man. Right, I didn't know this, and I'll just mention the time just in case you're watching. I'm just coming up to 20 to 9. Bank Holiday Sunday here on Cork City Community Radio with me, Norman Pratt. I was just about to say that I didn't know that there was a soundtrack of or for Harry Potter. Did you know that? I hadn't come across it before. Anyway, I came across it recently and I noted a track from the band Radiohead. Now, Radiohead wouldn't be the type of band I'd play normally on Music of the Night, but this song was really, really nice, and as I said, it comes from the soundtrack of Harry Potter, and it's a nice gentle song. It's called Magic Works.
1: This one's going out to all the lovers out there.

Well, as they say in Cork, if I had bettered who was singing that song, I'd have lost me drawers by. That's Pearl Jam, and I love that song from the moment I first heard it, and they featured it quite a lot on this program. It's called Just Breathe. Right, we'll take a little breather now again, because we're going to take two Irish tracks, or two covers, in fact. One is by Seamus Begley, who covered a beautiful version he did, but his cover actually is way better, I think, than the Gordon Lightfoot original of The Early Morning Rain. But we'll start with a song that was originally done by Randy Adelman, covered in this instance by Paul Harrington, and the song is called The Uptown Uptempo Woman.

And welcome to part three of Music of the Night. Would you agree with my assessment of that being better than the original by Gordon Lightfoot? I really do think it is beautiful. It's Seamus Begley, the Bowl Kerry man, who is deceased now, unfortunately, and he's a huge loss. Huge, huge loss. And that was a beautiful, beautiful version of that song. He has another one as well that he covered. It's the John Denver song, Annie's Song. We might put it in later on, we'll see how it goes, but we'll play it tomorrow night definitely, because it's just as good as the early morning rain. Right, now if I told you that there was a band that had been described as folk, indie, Americana, roots, and stylistically their songs bridge 19th century American parlor music, Appalachian folk music, I hear you say, gospel music, traditional American ballads, the European art song, early jazz, and even contemporary classical music. You say, what kind of a concoction of that crowd, wouldn't you? But there is such a band that exists, and they hail from Brooklyn in New York, and they simply call themselves HEM. That's H-E-M. And I didn't vet this particular track by HEM, but I'm going to play it for you now. It's called Home. One second now, just bear with me. We'll get the old computer for the fire. Yeah, now it's called Home Again. So, big intro has come. Let's see if the song matches. Home Again by HEM.

see what the night holds.

Isn't that marvelous? She's Irish, you know. Laura Elizabeth Hughes, who's from Dublin, but she resides in the real capital, Cork. And we came across her about 2 years ago, and I've been dying to see her in concert since. But she's come to ground as far as concerts are concerned in Ireland. She's abroad quite a bit, and she's not doing anything at a local level. She seems to be so busy, and she collaborates with a lot of heavyweights in the music industry, but she's really, really good. That's a song called Pandemonium, and some beautiful chords struck on the piano there. I'm always moved by that song. Right, the next track is called Mad as a Hatter. I never played it before, and it's by Larkin Poe, and Larkin Poe is accompanied by the New Deco Ensemble. So it sounds interesting. Mad as a Hatter. It's a good name for a song, isn't it? Good name for a horse, even.

Dismar Gwivagwina Ushla Ismisha Moira Shaniki Karki. Hello everybody, it's Maria Gillen and I am the storyteller based in Cork. There's really exciting things happening on the Story Road over the coming weeks and months, right up to the end of 2025 and beyond. The first announcement that I have is that Omar Belaraj will be coming over from Marrakesh to Ireland. We're doing a project together. So I'm storyteller in residence for the Sheehan Storytelling Cottage in Fanoog. And that cottage is over 300 years old. And even from the very first census in Ireland, the first official census taken, it was known as a session house because people would gather there, and there was fantastic and famous tellers like Sean McCarthy and Mick McCarthy, those brothers. There was Eamon Kelly, who was standing as storyteller in residence in Fanoog before I did. In fact, he was the person that took the official keys from Jimmy Deanahan, who was Minister for Culture at the time. So loads of history there and loads of story history. And I'm delighted that Omar will be coming over from Marrakesh. So we're going to do a deep dive into how story connects us. And we're going to look at how storytelling works in schools to reach not just the intellect, but all the facets of a human being. Their physicality, their linguistic, their emotional, their social, their spiritual, as well as their intellectual strengths. Storytelling goes right across. And sometimes, even when language is not working, story making and storytelling can work. So I'm really looking forward to his visit. He'll be over on the 19th of September and we'll be starting on that piece of work. Then he'll go home and I'll be getting ready to go to the Lake Districts in the UK with Taffy Thomas MBE, who was my guest on this show last year. And I will be bringing the threading and weaving program that I teach in Germany and that I've also brought along to Marrakesh. I'll be teaching that over in the Lake District. So I'm really looking forward to that. And I'll be telling a few Cork stories as well. Then I'll come back from there, take my breath, and I'll be straight off to New York. And that's where I'll be working with a man called Jim Brule, who is also a guest on this show. And we're looking at telling strong woman stories. So, of course, I'll be telling the stories from Cork. One of the stories that's very valued and loved is Nancy May. And you've heard that on this programme a few times. But also recently, we've been delving into the 3,000-year-old story of Maka, which I told on this show last week. So loads and loads happening. I'll be home from New York then a few weeks, and I'll be going on to Sneem in County Kerry, which is one of the biggest storytelling festivals on the Southern calendar. And I'm looking forward to the lineup there. I'll be telling with a load of my friends, and I will be just finished with that. And I'll be heading to Germany for my sixth year in a row, where we're making stories and telling stories to one another. So we'll keep you updated with all of those travels and all of those stories on the road. And now I'm going to tell you a story. So a huge shout out now to a couple. I've just come back from the UK, where I was in Whitstable, and I had a great time at Tracy and Ian's Blessing. And it was absolutely a fantastic day. There was loads of my family there. I think about five generations of us. And we were talking about my great granny and how she got us all started on the storytelling. So to the Conroys and the Cahalans and the Gillans and all the threads that came
from my great-grandmother, Annie Conroy. Hello to you all. And wasn't it brilliant to have something to celebrate over the weekend? And also to Tracy's daughters, that's Poppy and Lily, and to my fantastic, I call her my auntie, but she's actually my mother's first cousin, to Annie, to all of you, and to Paddy, her brother. I hope that you're still having a great time there. The session is still in full flow when I left. And this is a story to celebrate for Tracy and Ian, and to give them a blessing on their road forward together. Once there was a young couple, and they were living in a place that didn't have an awful lot of money, but the people there, they really helped one another out. And this young couple, they fell in love with one another when they were very young. They were still at school, and when they left school, they decided to move in with Becca's parents for the period of a year so that they could save some money, so that they could take the boat to the new country with the hope of making a better life there. Now you can imagine that they had to leave a place where they knew everybody, and where they were really into the music and the poetry and the storytelling. And now they were going to a country where the currency was different, where the language was different, where the ways of the people were completely different, and it was almost like a brand new world. So they were going to New York when New York was still young, and the big wooden ship that they were going on, they used to call those the coffin ships. So they were leaving a country called Poland. And on the way, Becca was beginning to learn the language, and she was trying out her English on the boat. And by the time they had made the journey all the way to New York, she'd gotten very confident in speaking and listening to the English language in all of the different accents that were on the boat. But her husband, Simon, or Simon in the new country, they were going to call him Simon once he reached New York. Well, he was very shy about his English. He could understand it very well, but he didn't have the same confidence that Becca had in speaking in that language. So when they landed in New York, the first thing they had to do was find a place to stay. And they found in a brownstone building there, a huge apartment to them. Because when they left Poland, the whole family would have lived in a space as big as this. The windows were right from the top of the ceiling to the ground, so that you had a great view out. But the winters in New York were not like the winters in Poland or indeed in Ireland. Over there, when the winter struck, the snow was feet deep on the ground, and it was so cold that the cold came inside the window itself, and you could draw your name in the frost on those windows when you get up in the morning. It was so cold that they wore every single bit of clothes that they could in order to survive in that apartment. And it wasn't long before they found work. Now, because Becca was so outgoing and so stylish, she got a job in Macy's of New York City. Can you imagine her excitement to have come from where she came from and now to be getting dressed up every day to go into work? She was delighted with her job. And Simon, because he was still shy in speaking in the English language, he got work on the docks where you could hear every language the world had to offer. And he used to load and unload the ships. And soon people knew him as being very reliable and very strong. And there wasn't a day went by when there wasn't work for Simon down on the docks. So they began to fit into life. And then one day, Becca said to Simon, "You know,
I'm loving this Christmas season. When people come into Macy's, their faces are alight with happiness and they keep thinking about other people. They're trying to buy them little presents to make people happy, and the conversation is all about what you can do for the other person. So do you know what we're going to do, Simone? We're going to have Christmas in our place in New York City. And he looked at her as if she was out of her mind. But we're Jewish, he said. I know that, she said, but it's a holiday here and we should celebrate in our new place. Let's talk about presents. Let's talk about what I could buy for you if only we had money. For they had made a decision, you see, to save all of their money. And every week when they got their pay, they would roll up the paper money and they would hide it inside in the little tea caddy. Sure, we were at the same kind of trick here in Ireland at the time. And as their savings grew, their dreams began to grow too. But when she said this, Simon got afraid and he said, we can't spend any of our money. We have a plan. We need to stick to it. We need to save the money, and soon we'll be able to afford a place of our very own. I know that, said Becca. But does that mean then that we cannot dream? And he looked at her face and how the light had dimmed in her eyes. And he smiled then and he said, of course we can dream. In their little apartment, they had no furniture. Instead, they had one orange box on top of another, and that was their table and their little kitchen press all in one. Now, she put a little cloth over the orange boxes and it transformed it entirely. And then Becca put a little candle on the little cloth, and when it would cast its light across the walls, sure, you could be anywhere. It seemed like fairyland to the two of them. And as they were having this conversation, they were leaning over the orange boxes and they were looking into one another's eyes. And she said to him, if I could buy you a present, and if we had money, what would you like? And getting in on the game, he began to have a little think to himself. I think, he said, I'd like a new bow for my fiddle. I noticed, she said, that you never play that fiddle anymore. We haven't had a tune from the old country in such a long time. It's because it's threadbare, he said, my little bow. That's easily fixed, she said. Sure, we'll get it strung with gut. It's a cheaper option. No, he said, and all musicians will know what he meant. It doesn't sound the same when you play it like that. I have to get horsehair so that the tunes from the old country will sound the same as they sounded when I played them there. Ah, okay, so, she said, when we have money, I'll buy you a bow for your fiddle. It'll have to be a while down the road, he said, because those are expensive bows. And what about you, he said, what could I buy you? Ah, sure don't, I have everything I need, she said. I have my lovely little candle, I have my cosy little nest here in the apartment, and I have you, she said, smiling. That's not the game, he said. Get in on the game now. So she thought about it and her eyes started wandering around the apartment. Do you know what I'd love, she said. What's that, he said. Well, she said, there's these black combs in Macy's window and there's three little diamonds in them. And as she was talking, Simon could picture them in her long, red, thick, wavy hair. Oh my goodness, he said. When I have money, those will be the first things that I'll buy. And they passed a lovely evening together, dreaming into the future. That was the end of November, coming into Advent. And as the weeks went by, and as Becca thought about having their first Christmas in New York City, she gathered things to make it special.
She bought a little piece of meat, a little brisket, and she bought some vegetables, and she bought a special plate for both of them. And she set a gleaming knife and fork on either side, and her table looked absolutely beautiful. She put on her coat, of course, and her hat, because it was so cold in the apartment. And just when the brisket was sending its smell out across the apartment, there was a knock on the door. And she thought to herself, who could that be? Sure, we don't know anybody in New York yet. She went a little bit anxious to the door. And when she opened it, standing outside the door was Simon, and he was looking as shy as the first day that he asked her on a date. What are you doing? She said. Did you forget your key? No, he said. I thought today we'd make it a little bit special, as if we were going on our first date. Come on in, she said, laughing. And when he came in and he smelled the beautiful smell from home, the smell of brisket, he said, you're after making something special. I am, she said, and I even have a little bottle of wine to go with the meal. He sat down then on one side of the orange box table, and she sat on the other, and she began to serve the meal that she'd prepared. It was delicious, and every mouthful was savoured by both of them. And they sipped at their wine and they took their time over the meal. And at the end of the meal, he had that slow smile again and that red blush to his cheek. What is it now? She said. Don't kill me, he said. I'm after doing something. And he opened up his coat and he took a little velvet box from in the inside, a little blue velvet box, and he put it on the table between them. And she looked at him with shining eyes. Oh my goodness, she said. Now don't worry, he said. I didn't touch the money that is in our little tea caddy. That's for our future. Instead, I took some extra shifts and I did some different things and I made the money up that way. She opened the lid and there nestling on white satin were the two black combs with the little diamonds shining in the candlelight, shining like her eyes that were full of tears now, tears of love. Oh, thank you, my darling, she said. Oh, they're so beautiful. Put them in your hair now, he said. Put them in your hair so that I can admire them in the candlelight. She looked at him again. I can't, my love. Why not, he said. I'll tell you in a minute, but before that, she said, I have a present for you as well. What's that? He said. And she put her hand behind the curtain and pulled a long red leather box out. And when he flicked it open, there was the bow for his fiddle, strung with horse hair. Oh my goodness, she said. Happy Christmas, she said. The first time she had used those words to her new husband in this new world. Happy Christmas, he said. Now, she said, go and get your fiddle and play me a tune from the old country. I can't, he said. Why not, she said. I sold my fiddle to buy you those combs, he said. Oh, my goodness. Now, please, he said, put the combs in your hair. She pulled the hat from her head then, and he saw that her hair was cut up right above her ears in the bob style of the 1920s in New York. What did you do? He said. I sold my hair, she said, to buy you the bow for your fiddle. And the two of them laughed out loud. And she told him not to worry, that soon her hair would grow and she would wear his precious gift. And he told her not to worry, that soon he'd have enough money to buy a new fiddle that could make beautiful music together. The years passed and they did very well.
and they ended up having a little ranch outside of New York. And they had children, and their children had children, and eventually their children's children had children, had children also, and their little family grew. And they would tell this story every Christmas. And they would point at the bow that was now on the mantelpiece over the fire. And they would point at the combs that glistened under a lamp of its own. And they would tell their children and their grandchildren and their great-grandchildren about that year when they gave one another everything they had in the world. Shine Mushkeel, that is my story, and I hope that you liked it.

So the next story that I'm going to tell, we're going back 3,000 years to when Cork was a very different place. And where I am now on Poppins Hill, it was covered with trees. There wasn't even fields here. The trees were so thick, and there was different little clans living in different clearings amongst those trees. And they became the clans of Cork, or the Cork 44s, as we used to say long ago. So in one of those clans, there was a fella called Connie na Cluasa. So he was called Connie na Cluasa because he had massive ears. They were really big. They were almost half the size of his head. And people decided that because his ears were so huge and magnificent, that obviously he could hear the grass grow, or he could hear the moth on its wing, or he could hear every whisper that was said in the place. So he got this reputation, and he knew himself that he didn't have any extra skills than anybody else, but sure, he played up to it anyway. Now, we know what it is in Cork to make great buddies on your first day in school, and it was no different for Connie na Cluasa 3,000 years ago. He met these two young fellas in his village when he was 3 or 4, and they got up to all sorts of shenanigans together. But the other two were a little bit better with the women than Connie na Cluasa. He hadn't gotten married yet, but the other two were now married. And his one of his friends, Tomás, his wife was pregnant, and she said that if he left her during the throes of pregnancy to go on a hunting exhibition, that he needn't bother coming home at all. So he said to Connie na Cluasa, "Well, there's no way that I'd be able to come with you this time, Cluasa." He didn't even call him Connie. They knew one another so well, he just called him Cluasa, or Ears. Can you imagine it? That was his name. And then his other friend, Páraic, he said, "Oh, well, I can't come either because I was, you know, kind of on the edge of the River Lee there, and I was showing off to my girlfriend, and I jumped high up in the air to show her how high I could jump, and then I landed wrong on my foot, and I thought it was broken, but thank God it wasn't, but it's badly sprained, and I'll have to give this hunting expedition a miss." So Cluasa then, he was all boasts. "Listen, lads, I'll bring you back some rabbit, or I might even bring back the shank of a deer if I'm lucky." And he went off out in the early morning, about 4 o'clock in the morning, when the shadows were still dark, when you couldn't see your hand very much in front of your face, in a time before electricity, you know, and when the trees overhead were blocking out the stars. But as the sun began to rise, and as the grey dawn light began to penetrate into the forest, he got the trail of a deer, and he began to follow the trail of the deer, and it took him across the River Lee, and he was heading towards where the loch is now, also full of trees, and he was going a small bit out of his own territory. And next of all, he saw the deer, so he climbed up into a tree in the clearing, and he hoped that the wind was with him. And indeed it was, because the buck came into the clearing first, and he had a fine head of antlers, and he thought, "Well, I won't get him now, because he's the one that's seeding all of the other deer." And he looked behind, and there was 3 or 4 does that followed the buck into the clearing, and he was picking out which one he'd shoot. And he just held his breath, and he stayed as still as he could in the crown of the tree, and he didn't even blink his eyes in case the butterfly movement would alert the deer to his presence. But next of all, there was a crack of a twig, and all of the deer and the buck, they took off, and he thought, "Oh, for God's sake, I'm after losing my chance now. Who was that? You know, or what was that that caused that noise?" And he looked around, and he couldn't see anybody, but he he heard a cough, and he thought to himself, "That's a human cough. I wonder what's going on there." So he shinned down the tree, and he got down on his belly, and he was amongst the

white little flowers that were just coming up in the spring. And it wasn't long before he was soaked through to the skin as he wriggled around on his belly, trying to make as least noise as possible so that he wouldn't be heard. And then he heard the cough again and he followed the cough around and he became as still as stone. That was one of the skills that the Fianna were famed for. They could become so still that you couldn't even see them breathing and you'd be wondering, were they still alive? And he waited. And then he got himself to the other side of a tree and he went right up against it and his claws were almost the same colour as the bark of the tree. And he took that opportunity to look all around. And then he saw the smoke from a fire. And he thought to themselves, these people must be strangers. Sure, they're lighting their fire out in the open. And it was then that he got the smell of the stew. Oh, and his teeth started swimming in his mouth. The saliva started to flow so that it was running down his chin. He realised he was starving and he had to use great willpower so that his stomach wouldn't go and give him away in his hiding place. So he just closed his eyes and he sniffed and he could smell wild garlic and he could smell potato and he could smell some kind of meat and there was something else. What was that other thing? There was a spice, but it was a spice that he had never smelled before. And something on his neck began to move its way up his head. Oh my goodness, were these the people that he'd heard of from that far, far away place? The people who had tattoos on their faces? The people that were to be feared? He got back down on his belly again, and inch by inch, and breath by long breath, he wriggled and he pulled himself across the floor until he came up next to the big carrig, until he came back up next to the big rock. And then he began to lift his head very, very slowly to get a view of the visitors. And indeed, they looked very strange to his eyes. They were wearing clothes that were all in one piece and a belt around the middle, a kind of a browny grey long kind of robey thing it was, and they looked as if they were well got. And he looked at one of the men and he was so fat. Sure, Cluasa, the ears, had never seen any fat person, because there was never enough food to go around to make somebody fat, or that you could sit in the one place long enough for fat to take hold of your body. So he was fascinated at this man who had a big hood over his head. And if by looking at him, he was after casting a spell on him, the man took down his hood and he was able to see that he was bald and that he had dark skin. He'd never seen a dark-skinned person before. He was truly fascinated now. And next to him, there seemed to be sitting a little child. And he had his hood up as well. And he was wearing the same kind of clothes as everybody else. And he thought, well, if they have a child in the midst, they can't be a hunting party or they can't pose a threat. But still, because he was a warrior, because he had the wounds to prove it from past skirmishes, he took his time and he was really careful. He went on his belly a little bit nearer to see if he could see who was sitting opposite. And he saw that they had some skills, that they'd put themselves next to this big rock and that the entrance in would alert them to anybody who was coming in. That was a good idea. But he also thought, as a warrior himself from the north side of Cork, that he could pull out his javelins and make short work of them, even though there was more of them than there was of himself.
Now, whilst he was getting a closer look, he saw that there was three people on the other side. And he saw there was twins. Twins! He'd never seen twins in his life. He'd heard tell that they existed. One a carbon copy of the other. It was like there was a mirror set between them, and it freaked Clarissa out a small bit to see them looking so synchronized in their movements and so similar to one another. He was able to see them now face on, and he saw that they had a strange kind of tattoo under their right eye. It was a symbol he'd never seen before. It looked a little bit like an Irish spiral, but it wasn't at the same time. And again, the warning hackles began to rise on the back of his neck. He was thinking that he should go home at that point and leave them to their fate. And he was thinking they wouldn't last long in the wilds of Cork if they were sitting out in the open and having smells of food going around like that. But it was the mention of food in his own head that kind of made the smell of it amplified again up his nostrils. And he thought to himself, sure, they might give him the Cade Míle Fáilte, they might give him a share of that food. So that's when he made his decision. He left the shadows, and with the swagger and the stride of a warrior man, he walked into camp. And the twins jumped up immediately together, and they looked at him, and he put his hands up in a placating manner, and he said, "Níl aon báil ann, there is no danger here." And they seemed satisfied with that, and they sat down again. And the man next to him, who was older than the twins, he might have been their father, he said, "Sit down, sure, and would you like something to eat?" "I wouldn't mind," said Clarissa, as if he was doing them the favour. And they filled a wooden bowl, and before he even spoke another word to him, without the manners that he had been raised with, he swallowed it down whole. Sure, it didn't even hit the sides of his throat. And it was delicious. And he put the bowl out, hoping that they'd fill it again. But it was then that he looked into the cauldron, and he saw that there wasn't very much food in it at all, and he'd eaten a healthy share. So he wiped his mouth, thinking, well, they're not going to give me any more. And he began to question them. And he said, "How did ye come here?" And they said, "Oh, we came by boat and by land." "Why did ye come here?" "Sure, we're adventurers, and we wanted to know what was going on here. And we heard tell that there is a very wonderful young man after being born in the county of Cork, and he's going to make a huge difference to the future." "Is that right?" said Clarissa, and despite himself, he was very interested. "Can you tell me about this warrior?" And they told him, and nothing sounded familiar. And he says, "I don't know." He says, I haven't heard of any young man that fits the description that you're giving me." "Sure, aren't ye silly now to be listening to tales and to be coming to places and ye don't even know if it's the truth or not?" "Sure, nobody would go anywhere if that was the case, if everybody took that attitude," said the man that was sitting opposite to him. It was then Clarissa looked at the child, because he had two nephews of his own. "Hello," he said, "and how are you? I think you might be the same age as my nephews." And he encouraged the young child to take down his hood. But when the young child pushed back his hood, it wasn't a young child at all, but a wizened old man, so ancient that he had shrunk back down to the size of a child, so skeletal that Clarissa couldn't understand how he was alive. And he jumped back in shock. "Oh my God," he said, "I'm sorry to insult you." "That's all right," said the man, and he noticed that he had the same kind of dark tattoo under his right eye. "What's the tattoo all about?" he said. "That's how we say where we're from and who we're from." "Oh yeah, we have our clan tattoos as well," he said, "but we put them on the arm."
And then the wizened old man looked at the very fat gentleman and he said, "That's our cook." And Cluessa said, "Oh my God," he said, "you're an amazing cook. That was great food altogether. I suppose you want some more." "So," said the fat man, looking as if he didn't want to give any more. "Sure, if you're offering, I'll take it," said Cluessa in a kind of an ill-mannered way. And as they were pouring the beautiful meaty stew into the wooden bowl again, he was thinking to himself, "I'll have to rob these people. The only thing I'll take is their cauldron, but they're not going to last out here, so I might as well have the cauldron as anybody else." He was feeling a little bit funny, and as he took the second bowl of stew, he didn't look right nor left in case they'd ask him to share. Instead, he put the food inside him as fast as he could. Now his javelin was lying across his knees, and he began to squeeze it, but it felt funny, and his eyes started to do strange things. As he was looking through the fire at the wizened old man, it was like he turned into a child, and then into an old fella, and then into a child again. And he said, "What's going on here?" And he could barely get the words out of his mouth. And then the fat one spoke to the old one, and he said, "It's happening. It's happening." And the old one said, "I hope you enjoyed the food." And he tried to say, "I did," but his mouth wouldn't work. The only thing in his body that would work now were his eyeballs. And he stared at the old man, trying to threaten him, trying to ask the question, "What have you done to me?" And then the old man said, "We brought from our country a tuber, a white herb. We hope you think it tasted nice. It has qualities." And Cluessa listened with his two big ears, taking in every word now, unable to speak, unable to move, unable to clutch his weapons. And the old man said, "It has the qualities of quietening all your muscles, including your tongue, so that you cannot speak and we do not have to listen to your ramblings. It softens your muscles so that none of your muscles work. Did you enjoy the food?" Inside his brain, Cluessa was nodding and saying, "Yes, I enjoyed it very much." But outwardly, there wasn't a twitch of recognition from him. And then the old man started to cackle, and it was a horrible sound. And he said, "The last man that had ill manners like yours, that came in and ate from our cauldron without wondering if there was enough food for everybody, who took our hospitality and gave nothing in return, that man ended up in our pot. That man is in your belly now." Cluessa was horrified and his eyes became huge. And then the old man cackled again as the chef stood up and walked around the fire towards Cluessa. "You will be our next meal." "Shine Mushkale, I hope you liked it, and I hope you'll be careful and don't go out without your friends."

So that was lovely, John Spillane. I love his music, and I go to his secret session, that's not so secret, in the Everyman Palace every year. Really enjoy it. And that's one of the ones that's called for every year. And he does a two-hander with Conal Creedon with that song, and I just love it. When I was in Whitstable with all of the family, I think there must have been about five generations of us there, you know, kind of gathered for Tracy and for Ian. We went down memory lane, and people were so nostalgic for Ireland. But I think it was for the Ireland of long ago, the Ireland of yesteryear. And this particular branch of the family would have been coming home to their granny, which would have been my great granny, my mother's granny. And my mother would have been one of the ones that would have been making the pilgrimage up to Laois every year. So we got to talking about my great granny and her mad stories and her fantastic ways, because she was a Banfasa, and she had the cure for the mumps, the measles and the Spanish flu. And of course, the Spanish flu was a huge killer. It was the COVID of its day, and people would be seen walking around with masks, much like they would have done during COVID times. And my great grandmother, I don't know how she knew it, but she would open the windows and she would wash the place down, disinfect it out, you know, repaint the lime to keep things clean. When everybody else was kind of doing the bleeding, or they were closing the windows, trying to keep the temperature exactly the same, you know, so all of the things she was doing was contrary to the wisdom of the times, and yet it was having amazing results. And if you looked at it now, what she did was exactly what people would do now. And we were like, Granny, how did you know? You know, people would be asking questions, and she said, sure, I was on my own for so long. I would observe the animals, and I would observe what was happening in nature, and I became a dab hand with the you know, how to use the food as a nourishment and how to use herbs as a medicine, all of that kind of thing. And then we got to talking about the ideas that people had back then. And one of the stories that my great-grandmother would tell was called the fetch. Now, your fetch was your soul. And she said the body lives inside the soul. And a lot of people, they think that that's correct now. And she would prove it by saying, you know, kind of put your hand very near your skin, but not touching your skin. Can you feel the heat from the palm of your hand? And now move your palm up your arm. Are you doing it? I know I was doing it when she said it to me. And of course, you could feel the heat. And that's the electromagnetic, kind of field that surrounds every human being, every animal on this planet, you know. But it's something that they wouldn't have known of in their time. And that was her idea of where your soul was. It was outside your body, and your body lived inside the soul. And she said, but, you know, kind of some people, they become so good at breathing deeply, and they become so good at concentrating, that they can send their fetch forward. And she told us that if you, you know, kind of concentrated very strongly, and if you breathed very deeply, that you could send your soul away from your body through your belly button. So we'd all be fascinated by this as children, and then our grandchildren, and then eventually us, her great-grandchildren, listening to these stories. But her daughter, who was my grandmother, who lived in Grán na Brathair, not too far now from where I am in Poppins Road, she would tell us the story of the fetch. She said that when she was a young girl, that some relative of her father's came to stay, someone that she only met the one time. And this woman was supposed to have complete dominion over her fetch. Even the language now of saying it like that is old-fashioned. That she had complete dominion over her fetch. So she had complete control over where she would send her soul, if you like. And she would be able to send it forth to be able to warn people.
and she would know what was going to happen in the future, because she'd be able to send her soul forward and away from her. But if she did this, it would cost her in energy, and she'd be exhausted for maybe 1 or 2 or 3 days after that. Well, the woman came, and my granny was fascinated that she would be able to have powers like this, and she followed the woman around like a little shadow, and the woman became irritated and told her to get away from her. And then the woman went to lie down inside in the little settle room where the settle bed was, and my grandmother came out of her bedroom in the early morning, and there was a tiny little sliver of the sash window open, just enough that a child would be able to get their hand in under that sash window. And she saw in there the combs that the woman had in her hair, and she was fascinated with the woman, and she was fascinated with these combs, and she was looking at the sleeping face of the woman as she put her hand in. And as she picked up the comb, the woman's eyes snapped open, and my grandmother dropped the comb and it snapped in two, and she started screaming. Sure, she was only a little child herself at this time. And she ran around to the front of the house. And her mother said, "What's going on with you? Cushla, what's going on?" And she said, "I broke the woman's comb, ma'am. She snapped her eyes open at me." And she said she couldn't have done that, Lanav, for she left for market first thing this morning. And my granny said, "No, no, she's asleep below in the room." And they went into the little room, and there was the broken comb, and no sign of the woman, for she had headed off to market early that morning, leaving her combs behind her. What do you make of that now? She name was Scale, and I hope you liked it. And be back here next week, same time, same place, for more stories.

I'll starting off with a great song from Miranda Lambert, White Liar, from 2009. What a great song that is, taken from her album A Revolution. And that was the second single taken from that. And you're very welcome back to another Kicking Country here on Cork City Community Radio 100.5 and of course cr.ie.

0: Take it back.
1: Jake Cohen and a great version of I Was Jack, You Were Diane, a song based, of course, on John Cougar Mellencamp's Jack and Diane. Bit of change of words there, but the same music. And what a great song that is, as I said, from Jake Cohen. And before that, a guy that can do no wrong at the moment, Dierks Bentley. He's got some great new music out. There's one he recorded a few years ago with Brothers Osborne and A Burning Man. If you can, you know he does the throwback songs as part of his set with his band, where they dress up as country music stars of the past. Well, he's recently done one with Zach Top when they did the John Michael Montgomery song Sold. Check that out. It's available online on YouTube. So check that out. Absolutely great version. Anyway, moving on, here's Brad Paisley on this Saturday evening.

the young lady that still gets played on country music radio stations all around the world. She's, of course, Gretchen Wilson. Something a bit different from her, there's Homewrecker on this evening's Kicking Country here on Cork City Community Radio. Don't forget, we're here every Saturday between 6 and 7, 100.5 and cr.ie. Here's a man who's filling in for Luke Bryan this weekend. Luke's not feeling very well, so Eric Church stepping in to do a couple of gigs for him. So what that, you know, how exciting is that? You buy tickets to see Luke Bryan and you end up seeing Eric Church.

Red Hot Hills from Kelly Pickler. And of course, before that, the man covering for Luke Bryan on a couple of gigs this weekend, Eric Church. And that's a fairly new one from him. It's called Springsteen on this evening's Kicking Country. It's time for air three classic tracks on this Saturday evening, with tracks coming your way from Alan Jackson, Montgomery Gentry, and this young lady.

small town southern man for a man that's just giving up the touring. Alan Jackson, of course, sandwiched in the middle, Montgomery Gentry, Back When I Knew It All. And then we kicked off with Taylor Swift and Love Story. What year were they? Well, they were all from 2008. And if you got that right, congratulations to you. Back up to date, here's Jordan Davis on this evening's Kicking Country.

Would you like to be a member of our vibrant and enthusiastic team? Or do you have a comment or question? Get in touch via our contact page on cr.ie.

Sam Hunt telling us it was easy to break up in the 90s. Breaking up was easy in the 90s. And before that, Jordan Davis, A Barnland. You're, of course, tuned in to Cork City Community Radio 100.5 and, of course, cr.ie. I'm here till 7, and then at 7, it's going to be Club Gold between 8 and 10, it's Cork Talks. And then between 10 and 11, it's time for The Vault. And then to wind you down between 11 and midnight, it's time for some easy listening.

time. That just about wraps things up this evening here on Kicking Country on CCR, Cork City Community Radio, 100.5 and cr.ie. I'll be back next Saturday between 6 and 7. Stay tuned, a whole host of great shows coming your way, not only this evening, but all day tomorrow and Monday as well. I'll see you next Saturday at 6.

0: Hello and welcome to the Live Well Be Well, a wellness show where we explore diverse ways to boost health and well-being and connection. Breathe, thrive and feel alive. My name is Deborah from Be Well with Deborah. I'm a wellness coach and your show host for today. The purpose of the show is to inspire and educate as we explore the many paths of wellness together. Creating community and connection is vital for true wellness, and here we have the opportunity to listen to those doing incredible work in the wellness field, as well as those individuals with inspiring personal stories of their own wellness journey. My intention is that the insights and experiences shared here bring you inspiration, encouragement and hope, especially if you or your loved ones are facing any challenges on your own wellness journey. Today's guest is Karina Healy, a dedicated and inspiring community development professional with over a decade of experience. She is currently the coordinator of the Lantern Project at Nanonagel Place, Cork, a unique initiative focused on promoting mental, emotional and social well-being through community education and engagement. At the heart of the Lantern Project are the values of kindness, connection and community. Principles that Karina brings to life through inclusive programs, creative workshops and compassionate outreach. Her work centers around building safe, supportive spaces where people feel seen, heard and empowered. Karina is deeply passionate about bringing people together through learning, creativity and shared experience. Whether it's through storytelling, skill building or simply being present, her mission is clear: to help others feel that they belong and that their lives matter. Welcome to the show, Karina.
1: Thank you so much, Deborah. I'm delighted to be here.
0: Oh, fantastic. How are you feeling today?
1: Well, I kind of feel a little bit honoured, really, to be here. And when you're reading the introduction there, just a whole sense of pride in what we do. It just feels like so important, the work that we do. And it's just so lovely to be able to share the good news about what we do.
0: Fantastic.
1: Thank you for the opportunity.
0: Fantastic, Karina. So can you tell me, I'm curious to, for our listeners to begin to learn and discover more about you, what first drew you to community development work?
1: Well, I suppose I'm the youngest of five children in my own family, and our home was always a place of welcome, and there was always visitors coming, and we were always having different people come into our home place. So that whole ethos was always part of my upbringing. I had very loving parents and a bigger circle of family, and there was always a reason to bring people together. And I remember, even as a small child, being upstairs listening to my neighbours on the road. They would gather, the women would gather on a Tuesday night once a month after the children's allowance money came out, and they would gather in each other's homes. But the night that it was in my home, I remember the laughing, the banter and the serious conversations that used to go on downstairs. And even at that young age, knowing the importance of coming together, having the conversations, allowing people the space to be together. And then as I moved on through my life, and even in my own home, I always felt like that there was a place for hospitality and warmth. And I could see how much that was really important to people's well-being. So when it came to my work then, the Lantern Project always felt like an extension of everything I wanted to be part of, in terms of creating safe spaces, allowing people to be themselves, show up as they are, but be guided and cared for in a safe environment.
0: Beautiful. And I really feel like that you walk your talk, that your ethos, that the energy that you carry, like, through you and into the work that you do. So that is so beautiful. For those that are unfamiliar, maybe they haven't heard about the Lantern Project, would you be able to share a little bit about what the Lantern Project is and what kind of programs do they run here?
1: Yeah. So the Lantern Project is part of the Nanonagel Place family, and we work, both myself and Ger O'Sullivan work together to coordinate the Lantern Project. So the things that we offer are community education and events, but everything we offer, it has a focus on well-being and wellness. So people may come in and learn to crochet, but what's really happening in the room, the magic that happens in the room, is the social connection, it's the empowerment, the education, you know, the sense of being part of something greater than yourself. And the people that come into the Lantern Project oftentimes are referred from different support groups or from various health practitioners, maybe mental health nurses or, you know, other recovery groups. Or so they come through referrals. Some people come because they've heard about us through word of mouth. But each person that comes in the door identifies with the fact that they have had some level of vulnerability in their lives. Mm. And when they come through the door to us, they come with the expectation of learning something, but we never hide our agenda. It's always about allowing people a space to reflect on what supports their well-being and then walking alongside them to try and see if we can encourage them along that path, whatever that looks like. It might be learning the techniques and the practices of mindfulness, or it might be, yeah, to crochet something or to create a piece of art or to do movement. Or every single thing that we offer, there's an agenda around you, your well-being, and what's correct for you in order to choose the right path towards that aim of wellness.
0: Fantastic. I really love that. It sounds that you offer a lot of support and mental, like social well-being in a lot of practical ways. And I'm curious, has there been any programs that you've run that have really stood out, that you've really seen have supported the people that come through the doors of the Lantern mm-hmm. Project, that have supported them in their well-being, their health, the sense of connection?
1: Yeah, well, we're really blessed to have had so much. We've had incredible tutors over the years, and each person has brought their gifting and stayed with us for an amount of time, and some stayed longer than others, but we've had incredible facilitators. So I would say, I suppose, the most recent experience, only yesterday, one of our ladies who was part of the crochet group, she's been with us for some time. And she's taken part in the writing of a book that we launched in UCC a number of years ago. She's taken part in our art installation creation, which was exhibited at the Glucksmann. And only yesterday we received the invitations, and she is going to be having her work for sale in the Nanonagel Place design shop.
0: Wow, fantastic.
1: So when we think about the journey that lady has made, and the crochet ladies are a mighty group of women in terms of their encouragement of each other, and the tutors that we have in place there have really been part of that empowerment journey for that lady. So I'm really happy to say that, just as an exemplar, an example of somebody who's been truly empowered and allowed to step into her gifting, this lady called Margaret Doody is going to be exhibiting her work and selling her work, Doody Designs, in the Nanonagel Place design shop, and the launch will be on the 29th of this month at 11 a.m. and it's all baby hats, baby booties and baby outfits and cardigans. And I love that her name really lends itself to the designs, because in Cork here, anybody who has a baby, they play with, they have doodies or dodos for their mouth, or a dummy, and her name is Doody. So I really love the fact that her name, Margaret Doody, is going to be Doody Designs.
0: Oh, yeah. Brilliant. That's fantastic. Yeah, that's well done. Well done, Margaret.
1: Absolutely.
0: It must be really, you must feel really proud when you see people come in that have gone through some really tough, challenging times, and to see how the programs, as you said, like even things like, say, knitting, crocheting, it's not just the knitting, it's not just the actual activity, it's bringing people together, helping people feel like they belong, and creating that sense of connection. Would you speak into your thoughts and how you feel around personally, and also how you and your team at the Lantern Project then aim to actually bring that sense of connection and belongingness into every single person who crosses the threshold of your premises?
1: Yeah. Well, the whole ethos of Nanonagel Place is first and foremost welcome. And I think people really can see the authenticity of the people that are working there in the whole site, you know, from the shop, the museum, also in the Cork Migrant Centre, our partner outreach, community outreach group, and from the sisters themselves who are living there, the three resident sisters, the spiritual outreach, there's an authentic welcome for people that come through the door. And of course, we're never working alone, you know, obviously the tutors that come into the space, even the caretakers that welcome you at the door, you know, everybody is on the same mission to make people feel really welcome and accepted just the way they are. And the people that come through the door burdened and, you know, full of their story about what happened to them, you know, we nearly allow them to leave that at the door and come in and experience the connection, the acceptance, and possibly even joy, you know, very soon into their step inside the door, you know. And of course, like, we're not just isolated. As I say, we do refer people to services. You know, it's really important for us that people are well supported outside of the space, so that when they come into us, they can step in and be part of and engage with the different activities and groups that we have on offer. So signposting would be a big part of my job, you know, finding resources for people so that they can get supports for whatever their particular need is. You know, I'd often refer people to counsellors or, you know, people that could be of support to them, or the support groups as well.
0: Brilliant. So we're going to go for a little break now. It's been really interesting and insightful, and we're going to touch back in around well-being and connection when we come back from our break. Thank you, Karina.

0: So welcome back to the Live Well, Be Well show. I'm Deborah, and today I'm speaking with Karina, who works for the Lantern Project, and we're talking all about the power of connection and the amazing work that the Lantern Project do for the community and the well-being of the people of Cork City. I'm curious, Karina, what has been the most rewarding part of your journey with the Lantern Project so far?
1: I think it would have to be meeting people, meeting each individual. And that's my favourite part of the job, when I get to chat and connect and, you know, really meet people. And the honour that I really place on holding the stories that people share with me and being able to be that kind space where they feel that they're allowed to tell their story without judgment. And it's not my job to counsel or to, you know, to give advice. I just need to listen and to be there for a person. And for me, that has been the gift, really, of being able to hold space for people. And then, you know, in seeing them come through the other side and feel that sense of home and feel that sense of being accepted and seeing if we can walk a little bit of the journey with them and meet them along the way and seeing the transformational impact that community education has.
0: Fantastic. Sounds gorgeous. And I'm curious, why do you think community-based support is so important and vital for mental health and well-being of people?
1: I think that there's a huge shift in culture in the last number of years in terms of, you know, the decline of numbers of people attending churches and maybe other organisations that help people's interest. But I really do feel that even community spaces, you know, where people would gather because of maybe, I don't know, fears of social misbehaviour or something, there's been less and less gathering of people, you know. Like, you can even feel the excitement and the atmosphere around the concerts at the moment that are around all over the city. Everybody's loving the fact that they can come together in a big crowd and celebrate music, you know. But for me, the Lantern Project, it holds that kind of a space for people, you know, being part of a community. Some people come and they do maybe one course with us and they leave, but other people have come and become part of the community. And just like Margaret that I mentioned earlier, maybe taking part of in one or many more of the courses, you know, and made the place their own in terms of being part of a community. So it's just so important to have new spaces and to recreate new spaces where people can gather. I even drove through town last night and I saw outside the Grand Parade Hotel, that used to be the Grand Parade Hotel, all the seating there, the public seating, people were all gathering there. So if you create the spaces, people will come, you know, and it's about making more of those spaces more available to people. And it's really lovely then when they're facilitated, like in a space like the Lantern Project in Nanonagle Place. We have our gorgeous gardens there, you know, our contemplative garden space, and it's open to the public from Tuesdays to Sundays and it's for free. So that's a space where people can be together and just enjoy time together, you know, and be in the company of others, even if it's the case that you're sitting on the grass, you know, and somebody else is sitting on the seat reading their book. You know, you can still hold space with people even though you're separate, really, but it's a kind space.
0: Yeah, fantastic. And it sounds like you've managed to cultivate a beautiful, inclusive space. You speak about that there's a lot of people come through the door multiple times. How can people begin to create a safe space for those in the community, or if somebody wanted to connect better with others, is there any ways that they can be able to create more inclusive spaces for, say, in community settings or just even in their everyday friendships and life? How can people become more inclusive of others?
1: I heard us described in Cork and Kerry recently as social millionaires, and the man that was speaking to us was at a presentation of Psyched Awards, which is the Healthy Cities initiative around being proactive about your health and well-being in workplaces. But the man was a visiting nurse, or actually, I'm not even too sure of his qualifications, but it really impacted me about us in Cork and Kerry being social millionaires. And it genuinely isn't rocket science. It's about making that connection with people. If it's the case that you're standing in a bus queue, or if it's the case that you're in the shop with the shopkeeper, it's about trying to step out in your courage to make each connection count. We live by something in the Lantern Project that we heard many years ago by a Dr. Karen Treisman at a training that we did in the City Hall that was organised by many parties, the MTU and the Cork Education and Training Board, the Health Executive Service and Cork City Council. And she spoke about every interaction being an intervention. And both Ger has it stapled on or sellotaped onto his laptop, and I speak about it regularly. Because each person that we encounter during the day, be it on a phone call or in the corridor on the way to the bathroom or going into a course or welcoming people at the door, we feel that they're the most powerful droplets of connection that you can make with people. You know, in terms of building trust with people and building relationship, it really is just about taking your courage and saying hello, making eye contact, making that initial connection, and you never ever know where it's going to lead. And it's always a surprise, really.
0: It is. You could have a stranger at the bus stop, and just by taking that courage and opening your mouth and saying hello, you never know where the conversation's going to lead or flow.
1: Yeah, it sounds beautiful.
0: It sounds really, really good. I'm also very curious as well. You use creativity as a tool for connection. How does that work, say, in a community setting?
1: Mm-hmm. Well, I suppose for my own life and Ger's life, who I work with very closely, we're both musicians. I sing. Ger sings and is prolific, has loads of albums, and we see music as being a completely accessible access point for any community education based beginning, you know. Our arts and crafts, that creativity, music, arts, crafts, you know, learning to move, to dance, all those creative ways. It's like as if it nearly opens up the channels in your body or in your mind and allows the true you to step forward without having any manual. Because your voice will betray you and it'll let it all out, or your piece of artwork will betray you and it will let it all out. But that's a good thing, you know. It's like we see people lose their inhibitions around if they can get beyond the initial blockages that they have about, oh, you couldn't draw a straight line in school, or if you can get beyond that, we create the most beautiful things. And collectively, I'm so excited at the moment because we're working on an art installation, and I have just been so absolutely delighted every week to see the changes in the little productions. There's 12 people and I have never seen more individual pieces, and the colours are outstanding, and the whole piece is going to be brought together and exhibited on the 23rd of September in the Glucksman. And each individual piece is so vibrant and so alive. The whole piece is called Tending to Your Garden. And even last night, they finished up yesterday their last gathering before the summer, and they'll be back again in September. But even yesterday they spoke about wanting to have all the senses activated. So we engaged somebody to make a soundscape for a garden, and that artist is going to work on that piece. Beautiful. And we spoke about getting Irish made essential oils, so that they basically can be smells and sounds as well as the colours and the textures and the visual for the whole installation. So the excitement I feel around all those creations, along with the people that are creating them, and the surprise I get at how brilliant the creations are when you see the first day starting off and you see the colours and the paints on the table and the bit of, you know, the bit of paper.
0: How something so beautiful is created from nothing.
1: Exactly. Yeah, all because people went wild and let their one wild and precious life flow out of themselves, you know.
0: Yeah, it sounds like there's a lot of joy and a lot of freedom as you talk about the power of creativity and people, yeah, just getting beyond their minds to see what can flow through them, which is super, super powerful.
1: Yeah, yeah, and I feel it myself in my own life, you know, when I step into that space of singing my songs and walking that beach and being in places of beauty where I find that I feel most at home, then I am the happiest girl.
0: And when you speak of walking the beach and you speak of singing, are they tools then that you would lean into for your own well-being? Because I can imagine holding space, like I'm a space holder as well, I work with people and it's lovely and it's brilliant, and then there's also that need for self-care, that need to fill our own cups up. So what ways would you support your own health and your well-being when you're not working then?
1: Yeah, well, every morning that I walk into the garden in Annonagel Place, I just am so thankful, and I do start with gratitude, and I really do ask that each person that would come through the door would get what they need. But my own heart is that also, that I would be enough. So in order for me to be enough, I'm so thankful that we regularly retreat to Kerry, and I walk the beach there, and I love paddling and having my feet in the water and feeling the sand between my toes and just really earthing myself. And then of course time with family, you know, I love my three adult children now, they're not children anymore. I love spending time with them, you know, and just so proud of being able to share space and time with them. And I have a great husband who really anchors me and makes sure that, you know, that I am the best I can be in terms of being rested. And I love to share food with people and open my home. And singing is everything for me. I love it. I love singing. And we have a lovely music group down in Kerry that we meet with on Saturday nights. And it's just, it's magical, you know, to spend time with other musicians and to hear all their inputs as well. So I love singing, but I love listening just as much.
0: Gorgeous, gorgeous. Yeah. And if we had somebody listening to the show today and they were feeling a bit down, if they were feeling unmet, unseen, disconnected, have you any kind words or any insights that would be able to help somebody in that position today?
1: I really do. I think that stepping outside of yourself and helping somebody else is such a gift to yourself. You know, if you can find an area where you can step, put yourself aside and step into supporting somebody else, even if it's an animal, you know, finding somebody who needs your support outside your own door, maybe a neighbor or something like that. That seems to be that altruistic way of being. It seems to be where well-being stands. If you can still, you know, care for yourself in that, I'm not asking for, but just if there is also a routine in place for yourself, you know, I think the simplest thing of walking out your door, just going for a walk, being in nature, oh my God, being in nature, sitting on the grass, you know, being among trees, going to the beach. We're so blessed in Cork City. Everything is so near. You know, we can get a bus to the beach, no problem. You know, it's really accessible to us. So being in nature and, you know, taking the time to nourish your body, your mind, and allowing yourself to be free from social media or newscasts, and, you know, giving yourself a break. Because my biggest thing in this city is that we are completely overrun with news, and I think the news nearly always brings fear, and the fear creates isolation and loneliness, and we need to try to tackle that epidemic, really. It's a big thing.
0: 100%. And the future of the Lantern Project, what are your hopes for the future of the Lantern Projects, and also do you have any events coming up?
1: So Annonagel Place is an incredible place, and I know that there's so many people who are wishing that place well, you know. So I believe that there's a great holding of the future of Annonagel Place as a whole, and I suppose the Lantern Project within that is so blessed to be part of that whole family. I mean, we have partners all over the world, you know, who are the presentation family, really. The Presentation Sisters were the people, were Nano's congregation that she formed many years ago. And the whole Presentation worldwide community is loving Nano Nagel Place. And when I think about my colleagues in Cork Migrant Centre and the life-changing impact that they're having on policies and ways of being in this country, you know, I am so proud of it. So I don't know what the future is going to hold for the Lantern Project. I just know that it's very bright and really good, and it's held by a lot more people than me. You know, there's incredible tutors. I've had an incredible intern for the last couple of months, Sass Smith. He came all the way from Bangalore and he has been such a great support. Yeah. And of course, we wouldn't even exist without our volunteers. Our volunteers are key to everything. There's so much to be said. And of course, I can't stop without mentioning our funders. The HSE have been incredible, Cork Educational Training Board.

0: So there's nanonagleplace.ie. You can look at that, your first port of call. And we also have our own social media pages, Lantern Project on Facebook and on Instagram. And I suppose the email contact is lanternproject@nanonagleplace.ie. But you can engage with us through the website of nanonagleplace.ie just as easily.
1: Brilliant. Thank you so much, Karina. It's been an absolute pleasure talking to you today and learning all about the amazing work that you do at the Lantern Project. So it's the end of the show. Until next time, be well, Deborah.

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1: This show is all about people, the organisers, the dreamers and the change makers who remind us that community isn't just where you live, it's what we build together.
0: Now I'd like you to picture this. It's a mother who sits in her kitchen in the early hours of the morning. The baby is finally asleep. The house is quiet, but her mind isn't. She feels waves of sadness, guilt, and exhaustion she cannot explain. Everyone keeps saying she should be happy, that these are the best days of her life, but she feels alone, invisible. Now imagine she picks up the phone and on the other end is a warm, calm voice. Someone who's been there. Someone who says you're not alone and you will get through this. That simple connection could change everything.
1: That's the heart of Postnatal Depression Ireland, or PND Ireland, a Cork-based peer support organisation that's been helping parents across Ireland for over 30 years. They offer understanding, empathy, a real community to mothers and families experiencing postnatal depression.
0: Today we're going to be joined by Madge Fogarty, who is the founder and chairperson of PND Ireland. Madge's own experience with postnatal depression led her to create this organisation back in 1992, long before maternal mental health was openly discussed.

0: Madge, thank you so much for joining us today. For those who are listening in here, maybe you could tell us a little bit more around your journey and where it all started with PND Ireland.
1: Well, my journey was, firstly, I didn't know anything about postnatal depression. I didn't even know such a thing existed. And I was having my second child and I thought, this is going to be so much easier the second time because I know what I'm getting myself into. But I couldn't be more wrong. So for me, for different people, there are triggers. For me, it was, I had a really, really bad birth experience. And I know that was a starter for me. But at the time, yeah, things seemed to be okay. And then a few weeks later, it just hit me like a ton of bricks. So I was just completely down, completely didn't know what the hell was wrong with me. Thought I was actually losing my mind. So I went to my GP and he wanted me to go on antidepressants, which scared the bejesus out of me, I can tell you. And so I said, no, I'm going to try and get through this on my own, even though I didn't know a thing. And in those days, we didn't have Google. There was no information. So it was really, really, really very scary. So I was breastfeeding as well. And anyway, another week or two, and I just went back to the doctor and he said, look, you just have to stop the breastfeeding. Cold turkey. And I will never forget that pain of having to come off just like that. Like it was just horrendous. So he said I couldn't start the medication until I came off the breastfeeding first. Nowadays, thanks be to God, there is medication there that you can still breastfeed with and take an antidepressant. So it's then, and

0: antidepressant isn't the magic wand. Like, I thought, oh, I'm going to be better in a week or two, you know, but it doesn't. It takes 3 to 4 weeks for it to get into your system, and then it's a very slow process. It's like day by day. And meanwhile, you really think you're going mad. And meanwhile, you have nobody to talk to. And, you know, and I remember the middle of the night, as you were just saying, you know, couldn't sleep, lying there thinking, my husband, my children would be better off without me. And actually, a mom was on to me last week and she said those exact words. And it is a thought that comes through our head. It is not a selfish thought, but we feel we're putting our family through so much and they're doing their best and I'm still not getting better, you know? And so I was taking antidepressants, and then, of course, people would say to you things like, oh my God, if you're on antidepressants, you'll be on them for the rest of your life. You'll be hooked. You'll never come off them. People can be so, and lead you down the wrong way because you're just in such a vulnerable position. You think that everybody else knows better than you. So a few times, if I was having a good day, I wouldn't take my medication. Mm. And, you know, antidepressants are really important. You have to take them regular at the same time every day. But I didn't know that either. So it was just such a, you know, and friends of mine didn't understand. They really tried, but they didn't really understand. And that is the problem. That is the main thing. You know, you really need to talk to somebody that has been on your path and knows what you're talking about and can reassure you that you are going to get better, that you're not going to get go mad. You know, and for me, I mean, I went through 6 months of hell. And I just couldn't take it anymore. So I ended up in hospital. And that is another scary scenario because you end up in a general psychiatric hospital without your baby. And that to this day is still the scenario. So, you know, you only get to see your baby then at weekends and your baby is like a stranger. You know, you have to build up that connection. So it's... anyway, look at here. I lost a year of my life and I still have photographs of his first birthday. And if you saw my face, you would know the pain I'm going through. So it's to try and keep yourself going. You go day by day. I knew a bit about yoga, so I used to do a bit of yoga every day. Getting out, getting some exercise, it really helps. And anyway, I got better. Thanks be to the Lord God, I got better. And I was hoovering one day, and he was two, and I just said, this is ridiculous. How many other women in Ireland are going through what I went through, and yeah, they have no support? So I just said, I'm going to do something about this, which I thought was going to be so simple. But I'll tell you, it was a long, long journey. But we're still here, and that's the brilliant, most important thing.
1: Well, thanks for your vulnerability, Madge, and for having the courage to start something like PND Ireland. I might ask you that not everyone knows what postnatal depression actually is, and obviously can get a bit of information from your story and what you're sharing, but could you maybe share like your own like description if someone doesn't know what postnatal depression is? Like, what is it?
0: Okay. Well, most women get what's called the baby blues. And the amount of times I was told it's probably just the baby blues, but it's way beyond the baby blues. It's like the baby blues multiply, I always say, by 100. So your mind is just racing all the time. You're not sleeping. You're not eating. You're very down. And it's just horrendous, really. And, you know, because you have no idea what the hell is going on. You have no idea that you're going to come out the other side. It's just torturing. And it's more torturing for your partner because they're looking at you going through all this and they're doing their best to be there for you. And it's not working. And I mean, I tried everything from acupuncture to aromatherapy to every therapy that was out there. I gave it a go. hoping that this would be that this would get me out the other end. But you know, it's unfortunately, and I hate to say it to the girl, it's, you know, it is time, and you will notice that the good days start to get better, the bad days start to get less, and in the middle of the night, as you said there, you know, to ring somebody. I remember ringing the Samaritans at 4 o'clock in the morning just to hear a voice, because everybody else was in bed and you had no one to talk to, and just to know that there is a voice on the end of the phone is really important, you know, because the night time is the worst. The night time feels like a year, you know, if you're not sleeping. There is really nothing as bad as not being able to sleep. I call it a torture. It really is a torture.
2: Yeah, I can imagine. I mean, it's just, you know, you've obviously got this beautiful baby. You're hoping to feel a certain way, and it hasn't, and you're in a different space. And like what you were saying, sometimes you just want someone to talk to who's gone through that similar situation. So 2 years on into what you were saying, you said you thought, what is there, nothing out there, or is there something that others can do? When you were doing that hoovering, you were thinking about it, so you obviously sparked and started PND. So tell us, what was that like? How did that happen? Like, what did you start doing, and where did it all start going?
0: Well, like, I hadn't a clue, basically. So I had done a self-development course a few years previous. So I went to them and I said, what do I do? Like, where do I begin, you know? And it was like, my dining room was my office. My home phone, I didn't have a mobile. We didn't have mobiles in those days. So at night time, my phone was the helpline. And my son would come in and he'd pull me and he'd go, put down the phone, put down the phone. So, you know, it started all with very small steps. And I, one day I was coming by Denny's Cross and I said, oh, this is the head place of the HSE or here. So I just parked the car and I went in and I said, I want to talk to somebody about starting a brochure, doing a brochure from Cork, because we were using one from the Eastern Health Board, if you remember that place, the Eastern Health Board. And I said, we really need one for Cork. And she said, sit down there now and I'll get someone to talk to you. So this man came along and he said, look, we're under extreme pressure now. We're doing lots of things around women's health. And I'm sorry, but we can't. So anyway, later on that evening, he rang me back and said, we're going to do it.
1: Wow.
0: So, you know, that was the start. We held meetings in a parish room. And it was in the evening, because I always feel the evening is an important time, because the partners are home, or maybe your neighbour can keep an eye on the baby, because we want the mums to come on their own. We do, not on their own, they can bring their partners. So we have, over the years, had some partners coming. So we were, you know, we were in a parish room, then we shared an office with somebody else, then we ended up in the Earnville, then we were in the Bonds for a while. I swear I've been in every hospital in Cork. And then we were in Finbar's. So in Finbar's, this I had this poor man tortured. Every month they meet to decide the HSE, where offices are going to go and where they're going to go. And every month I used to ring this poor man and say, any news? And he'd say, I'm sorry, but I thought I had somewhere. And then somebody else came along and said, oh no, that's ours. So in the end, he made me a little room at the end of a corridor. Now, you couldn't swing a cat in it, literally.
1: Okay.
0: But the good thing was I had a window. So that was the most important thing. But it was tiny. So I was there for a few years. Then they were redeveloping all that that place. So I ended up going out to CUH. So we're in CUH now. But as some people said to me, but Madge, you started from nothing. You had nobody behind you. You had to push yourself the whole way. So I keep saying that my next book is going to be The HSE and Me, because there's so many things happened over the years. But we're still there, you know, and that's the important thing.
1: That's brilliant. Well done, Madge, for getting those spaces in all those different buildings. I think it's really important.

Freddie Mercury right until the very, very, very end. 1991, I believe that came out, posthumously. He was a fantastic singer, a fantastic entertainer, with a voice that was out of this world. I don't even know if there has been or if there will be a replacement for someone so completely irreplaceable and so well known to anyone that's ever enjoyed a piece of rock music from the 70s or the 80s. And I suppose poignantly, because we were having our own fair rack of technical issues, if anybody was trying to listen to us yesterday, I do apologize, or rather we do. We had a few gremlins in the engine, so to speak, but I believe they've all been trapped and cornered and dealt with humanely, and we should be back in business. And speaking of back in business, of course, I'm back here, live on 100.5, with the Rock Program. It's not strictly a rock program, it's a little bit of everything else, but the basic idea is roughly the same. It is music that I grew up with, music that my parents grew up with, music that is eminently timeless. Now, what is also timeless is the relationships or the things that kind of bind you together, the things that keep you going. In my case, I'm no longer single, and this one is for someone extremely special to me.

30 years ago from 1993, Schrodinger's Cat by Tears for Fears. I was asking my better half, what should I play when I came back as a debut? And I said to them, what is your favorite artist? That was the answer. That was the selection. This is Cork City Community Radio on 100.5 FM, broadcasting to the lovely city of Cork, but also online and around the world in various streaming formats. If you go to cor.ie, you can listen to us live there. I believe we also have some apps, thanks to the wonderful technical people that we have that know how to do all of this lovely stuff. So I will continue with the music. That is the theme for tonight. That is the theme for this show, at least. As I said, not strictly rock, a little bit of a fusion, a little bit of other forgotten gems and oddities that I've managed to dig out over the years, such as this one, all the way from 1975.

As I said, 1975, that was A Glass of Champagne by Sailor. I don't know if I would call that one a one-hit wonder, but it certainly was an oddity when I found the music video. Because I was on YouTube, as you do these days, and you go looking for one thing, and then you get led down a rabbit hole by the algorithm, and you get 40 other things. And I was looking into those old school, like the orchestrions, the big player pianos that you might have seen 100 years ago, at the likes of those sort of like grand fairs and such. I don't know if they were more of an American thing or a German thing, but they were a thing. And I stumbled across this thing, and it was called a Nickelodeon. And I don't mean the TV channel, of course. If I'm not mistaken, it was actually created by one of the band members, Yorick Kadianis, if I'm not mispronouncing and utterly butchering that. And they did that so that they could, on live stage, play all of all the different instruments that they would have used when they were in the studio, rather than trying to cart a ton of different things. He sort of made this all-in-one wonder of a machine. You'll find the video for that, I'm pretty sure, on YouTube. Anyway, go look at it, you'll know what I'm talking about. It is certainly one of those things you don't expect to see. Anyway, you are, of course, tuned to Cork City Community Radio, and I am going to continue with the playlist once I can find the next one to play, because I seem to have lost my place. Go figure. There we go. Never mind, I got the wrong one. Sorry about that. Here we are.

Rod Stewart, Baby Jane. Remember I mentioned earlier about YouTube rabbit holes? Well, this turned out to be one of those for me. Last night, I was looking up and researching different systems for doing the audio processing that makes an FM station sound good. Part of this was because I wanted to learn myself and get more, I suppose, more experience in that space. And part of it was just seeing how different people set this kind of stuff up, because it really is an art form. You really have to have just an ear for it. And one of the videos I stumbled across was featuring this very track. And by happy coincidence, and I'm very sorry to our lovely morning presenter, I stole that from you. I heard it again this morning, I think nearly 10 o'clock or so, and I was coming into the station and I thought, oh, they're playing it and I love it. And this was a sign, I had to play it again. So there we go, Rod Stewart, Baby Jane from 1983. If it was a few years, before I was born, but not so much that I couldn't still appreciate it in my 40s, so it's perfectly fine. And speaking of gems that I can appreciate and have stolen from somewhere else, here's another one. A kind of an oddball favorite of mine. I love it all the same.

anyone who had the fortune to listen to 1584 AM back in, let's say, the late 2000s or early 2010s may have heard this very track in AM stereo. This is where I got the inspiration from for doing the show, and this is also why I decided to play this track. A little bit of brief history. There was a temporary broadcast that was playing classic rock music in the southeast of Ireland, and I stumbled across this while driving up to Dublin for the first time, and I thought, hey, this is a station that's playing music that nobody else is playing, and it's music I quite like. It's got a good beat to it. Who's running this and why? And decided to get myself a good AM stereo radio to appreciate it in AM, or at least to be able to compare and contrast once I had heard that this was a thing, which I didn't know existed. I think it's more well known in the United States, but never really was a feature here. And in fact, AM is actually dying off in Europe as people don't want to pay the power cost of running it. But this track was so out there, I didn't think I would hear this on a classic rock station. It's very much like Everlasting Love, the Love Affair version from 1968, with all of the same sort of pomp and grandioseness and all of the various bright, brassy instruments. How often have you heard a song mastered today in the last 5, if not 10 years, with that kind of feel to it? I certainly haven't, but I do hope you enjoyed listening to it at any rate. We will be back with more music right after this. This is 100.5 FM.

And that one, of course, was by Kevin Davison. I believe he was a first responder in the United States, dealing with a lot of the difficulties that were unfolding with people, you know, dealing with COVID back in the early late 2020s, 2021 or so. And that song was his outlet. They say that paramedics have some of the darkest scent of humor as a way of coping, and doctors and surgeons being right in that same space. I can say yes, because I know quite a few of them in the service, and that is my little tribute, or rather my little thank you even, to the boys in green that drive the ambulances here, there, and everywhere, doing their level best to help people in absolute need. And I don't think they get thanked enough sometimes. Maybe that's a bias on my part, as I'm also, you know, I volunteer in the same space, but so sue me. This is Cork City Community Radio. We're live on 100.5 FM and around the world via our streaming, our apps. Go to cr.ie. You'll find all of the information there. You can also get in touch with us. We have WhatsApp. We have a phone number, if I could actually find where they put the phone. And WhatsApp, of course, is in front of me. Do get in touch if you wish. This is somewhat of a soft launch, so do forgive my mistakes or mistakes here and there. We will do our best to keep on trucking.

Originally released, I believe, in 1984. Regrettably, I suppose, or unfortunately, this is the 2011 remaster. Ah, sigh. Why do I not like remasters in 2000 and something? Because if you've ever listened to any radio station from the, let's say, the late 1990s and onwards, you may have heard of something called the loudness wars, which is the deployment of very aggressive dynamic range compression to squeeze the stuff, to squeeze the raising the low and dropping the highs and compressing everything in. It does the opposite of what they do, let's say, in the movie theater, where the quiet parts are quiet and the loud parts are loud. It makes everything roughly even to make it louder. And in this case, they've also, from what I've been reading up on this remaster, they've applied vocal tweaks, like your auto-tune, to the original tracks. And it's like, no, you don't auto-tune Freddie Mercury. It's a crime against humanity, methinks. Anyway, I have found the station phone. If you do want to get in touch with me and share your views, thoughts, or otherwise, it's 085-124-1616. And that also, of course, works for the WhatsApp as well. So do feel free if you wish. Regrettably, this time today, I'm not taking requests, but I will keep that, or rather, I will keep any suggestions in mind, of course, for next week. This is, as I said, somewhat a bit of a soft launch, including a soft launch for myself, because I have not sat in this seat in probably a year and a bit. So we're getting used to it, or rather, I'm getting back used to it and getting my groove back on. If nothing else, I'm enjoying the music I'm playing, and I hope you are too.

And of course, this is Cork City Community Radio, live on 100.5 FM and online on cr.ie. Before that, of course, we had Men at Work. Who can it be now? Who could forget the incredible vocals, of course, of Colm Hay, and accompanied by Ham on the saxophone. They actually got caught doing, in not a bad way, of course, they actually got caught in a sound check for Band-Aid, I believe. They were, as in to say, it was filmed. So normally this is kind of happening in the background and the bands will be on a few hours beforehand and they're testing the equipment and I might sing a couple of their tracks just to make sure everything is sounding okay. They started to do their soundtrack, of course, and it was recorded, it was filmed, it's on YouTube. I love it. I love the fact that they enjoyed what they did and they just kind of got stuck into it and that was that. There was no fuss at all. We will stick with the theme of Down Under for the moment. I have another lovely piece of music from the Australians. This one you might recognize if you've ever been watching Crocodile Dundee. Or not, I think Queen Mother's Encore. There we go.

Live It Up by Mental As Anything, and I suppose you would have to be mental as anything to create such good music. I actually heard this for the first time, not on any TV show. I heard it on another radio station, and I thought, that's a really catchy song I'm listening to. So, of course, you tap the button on the watch that, you know, does the automatic Shazam, and then I get the notification back to see what the track is. And I said to myself, that is going into library. That one, my friends, is a keeper. Catchy, and I hope it sounded good, because I don't know, there's some slight difference sometimes between how people hear music, and because of that, as I said at the start of this program, the tuning of the processing and everything is quite an art form. And there's a piece of music I will play towards the end of the night, which is another, we'll say, dirty secret of tracks that radio engineers keep in order for testing their setup. For now, however, I'm going to jump to a favorite of our station managers. For those who are not in the know, he is a particular fan of Chris Rea. And Chris Rea is probably, unfortunately, better known for having a massive petrol bill driving home from Christmas every Christmas. However, there is a lot of other music in his library, and this particular one, nice and upbeat, perfect for the weather I've been having, is perfectly fitting.

Chris Rea's Julia. That was, of course, from... Right, let me look at my notes. I have to see. I actually have to write these down. 1993. Very upbeat. I cannot remember the first time I heard it. And of course, before that was Live It Up. 1985, a song that's almost as old as myself. We will leave you with one last piece of music. This is, as I said, a bit of a guilty pleasure. The little known fact is that we love to use certain pieces of music to test the processing. So we will look for something with good stereo separation. So you want something which is coming out, that's bouncing from ear to ear. But of course, it's also important to test that you're not murdering the track that you intend to play. So I'm going to leave you with this final piece of music from The Lightning Seeds. And I will be back next week, God willing, and all of that, with hopefully better, better preparation at least, and more songs to play. From me to you, take care and have a great evening.

2 minutes past the hour of 9 o'clock on this Sunday morning. Your perfect morning mix. It's Mike till 11. Welcome along in. Lots of good music between now and then. Like this from Gloria Gaynor.

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And of course, you can also get it on our Alexa. With you till 11 o'clock this morning, as we always do, 10 to 10. We have our back-to-back. And we'll throw in some two easy listening songs a little later as well. McFadden and Whitehead.

0: Supertrack. Back in time with that one, Phil Collins. You Can't Hurry Love here on Cork City Community Radio. 100.5, perfect morning mix. We do it every Sunday between the hours of 9 and 11.
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0: Don't forget, we got Darren along with new sport and weather. And oh, so unlucky last night with Ireland. Defended for their lives, caught in the last minute. Here's Tina Charles.

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taken far too early. The late Whitney Houston, Step by Step. Cork City Community Radio on a Sunday morning, your perfect morning mix with Mike until 11. Then we get down as along at 10 o'clock with news, sport and weather, and Donald with the Zone at 11 until 12. 100.5 085 124 1616.

Sunday morning memories here on Cork City Community Radio 100.5 on your perfect morning mix. That's a group called Middle of the Road. Chirp, chirpy, chirp. Keeping it old and gold for you right now for the next bit. This is a group called Racy.

Memories of Yesteryear, Bay City Rollers, a mega mix from them. Pretty popular here on a Sunday morning. A lot of people look for it. Nice way to wake up on this Sunday morning with your perfect morning mix. It's Mike till 11. And don't forget, at 11, we've got Down with New Sport and Weather. And we also have Donal with The Zone. Don't forget, around about 10 to 10 or back to back today is the Bee Gees. In the meantime, here's the real thing.

Memories on Cork City Community Radio 100.5. The only one. Super track as well from Lionel Richie. Just after 10 to 10, it's time for a back-to-back.

Bee Gees. More Than a Woman and You Should Be Dancing. Big shout out as well to our very own Michael Mealy. Tuned in at the moment. Don't forget you can catch him back tomorrow afternoon here. Between the hours of 4 and 6. With 100.5 Drive.

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1: It's 10 o'clock. I'm Darren King. Hamas has said it will begin releasing hostages tomorrow morning as part of the first phase of a peace plan to end the Gaza war. Under the agreement, the militant group will hand over 48 captives, 20 of whom are still alive, in exchange for around 2,000 Palestinian prisoners. US President Donald Trump is due to travel to the Middle East, where he will chair a Gaza peace summit alongside his Egyptian counterpart, Abdel Fattah al-Sisi. The gathering will be held tomorrow and aims to enhance efforts to achieve peace and stability in the region. UN Secretary General Antonio Guterres will attend, as will British Prime Minister Keir Starmer, his counterparts from Italy and Spain, Giorgia Meloni and Pedro Sanchez, and French President Emmanuel Macron. There will be no immediate word on whether Israel's Benjamin Netanyahu will be there, while Hamas said it would not take part as it had acted principally through Qatari and Egyptian mediators during talks. Meanwhile, questions remain about the future of the Palestinian territory, its recovery and governance. The US and Israel have made it clear that Hamas could play no role in governing Gaza. The militant group would also have to disarm with a promise of amnesty or safe passage to neighbouring states. Independent candidate Catherine Connolly has a substantial lead in the presidential election, a new business post and Red Sea poll suggests. The survey puts Ms. Connolly's support at 36%, with her sole opponent, Fine Gael candidate Heather Humphreys, at 25% support. Jim Gavin, who pulled out of the election last Sunday, but whose name remains on the ballot paper, is at 12%, while a substantial 27% remain undecided. When Mr. Gavin's first preferences are redistributed based on second preference patterns, Connolly's support rises to 39%, while Humphreys increases to 31%. The remaining 30% either remain undecided or give non-transferable preferences. The online survey of just over 1,000 people was conducted on the dates between 2nd and the 7th of October. This is significant as Jim Gavin withdrew from the contest on the late evening of Sunday the 5th. Meanwhile, a source close to Mr. Gavin's former tenant, the deputy editor of the Sunday World, Niall Donald, confirmed that he had received a €3,300 debt owed to him from rent overpayments. Planning permission is being sought for a large-scale residential development in Cork at the former site of Ireland's first Turkish baths. An application was submitted to Cork City Council last month, seeking permission to construct a 100 residential unit development at the former St. Anne's Hydropathic Establishment in Blarney. The Echo's Rachel Lysett reports in the proposed development will see the partial demolition, conservation and refurbishment of the remains of the former baths, which is a protected structure. Construction will include 63 new houses, 23 new apartment units and 14 new apartment duplexes, as well as a creche facility. The former Turkish baths, founded by Dr. Richard Barter in 1843, operated as a purpose-built facility for the provision of hydrotherapy medical care for people suffering from diseases of the body and mind. The baths operated for more than 100 years, only closing its doors in 1952. The plans also include the restoration of the former clock tower structure and parkland. Cork City Council is due to make a decision on the application by November the 13th. Sports news now, and Portugal needed 91 minutes to breach the Irish defence in the World Cup qualifier last night as Ruben Neves beat Caoimhín Kelleher to the ball to head home the winner. Kelleher was in fine form up to that point, saving an earlier Cristiano Ronaldo penalty with his foot after a contentious decision that Darragh O'Shea had handled the ball that seemed to strike him on the chest. The result in Lisbon leaves Ireland with just 1 point from 3 games and now with a very slim chance of qualification. Next up is Armenia on Tuesday at the Aviva. Now for your weather report. Mostly dry and cloudy today with brighter spells developing later in the afternoon. Highest temperatures of 12 to 14 degrees in light to moderate easterly breezes. The opposite news and weather on Cork City Community Radio. 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

085-124-1616. Thanks to Darren, he's back again at 11 with your latest news, sport and weather. Into the second and final hour of the programme we go. And this is a memory. One of the ABBA duo ladies, Agnetha Falstolpe.

What a super track with them Venga Boys. Super track called To Brazil. Quarter past 10 Sunday morning, your perfect morning mix. 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

City Community Radio on a Sunday morning. Cliff Richard, we don't talk anymore. Perfect morning mix. Don't forget, you've got Donal with The Zone at 11 o'clock this morning. And of course, you've got your Sunday newspapers between 12 and 1. All happening today on Cork City Community Radio 100.5.

Love in the First Degree here on Cork City Community Radio 100.5. As I say, we do it every Sunday between the hours of 9 and 11. And you can contact us on 085 124 1616.

What a lady, what a voice. Celine Dion. And one of our better ones as well. I'm Alive here on Cork City Community Radio 100.5, just coming out to 9 minutes before 11 o'clock. And don't forget, we've got Darren with new sport and weather at 11, and Donal is along with the Zone after that. Not sure if he's got any special guests today. Keeping us in suspense, yes. Hits keep on coming. Don't forget, we do it every Sunday between the hours of 9 and 11. Your perfect morning mix. This is Robert Miles with the late Maria Naylor. This is One and One.

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0: And it's a very good morning to you. Welcome along to 100.5 FM across the city and cr.ie around the globe. You can pick us up and listen to us live from the website, or you can download our app. We have an app for your Android phone, and obviously very proud of the fact now too, we also have an app for your Apple phone. So a lot of good things going on there. Overcast, a bit of drizzle this morning. It's supposed to be getting more humid as the day goes on, but that's just a brief look at your weather forecast for the 10th of August. Where does time go? Welcome to The Zone, a program that we deal with usually current affairs and politicians, but we're taking a break from that this morning to talk about something even more important, because my guest this morning, Linda Goggin-James, she's the CEO of a place called Iris House, the Cork Cancer Care. And I want to welcome you, Linda, to the programme this morning.
1: Thank you, Don.
0: Let's start, Linda, if we can, and kind of go back to the start of Iris House, if we can, or as far back as we can. And let's talk about the establishment of it and the growth of it. Because I know you're here for a specific reason, a very, very important reason, but we'll get to that later. I just want to first find out the history and the services. So there's a lot of ground to cover, so off we go.
1: Yeah. So Iris House was started back in 2012, and back then it was known as the Girls Club, and it was started by an amazing lady called Anne Dowley-Spillane, who, going through the cancer journey herself, decided she wanted to go somewhere where she could talk to other people who were going through cancer, not to her family, not to counsellors. She just wanted to talk to other people struggling on their journey with cancer. So she opened the Girls Club in 2012 in 26 St. Paul's Avenue. And there it started to build, where we would welcome people, male or female. It was called the Girls Club, but we did have males who entered the centre. And she wanted to bring in holistic therapies, you know, feedback rooms, people who would say what they needed, what they think would make the centre would work. I came on board in 2014 due to the fact that a friend of mine was using the services and talked so highly of Anne and what they did and how she felt she'd a safe place to go and talk.
0: Yeah.
1: I came on board as a volunteer and decided, what can I do to help?
0: I'm smiling when you say you came aboard, because let's talk about Anne for a moment. Let's tell people, and Anne unfortunately is no longer with us, but I had the honour and the privilege to interview Anne many years ago, and I was just taken aback by just Anne's attitude, and I don't know, the way she lived her life.
1: Yes. Now, very charismatic.
0: I often think, and there's a lot of people like Anne, I've often thinking, God, if these people, you know, they have such an influence on our lives, and we don't feel the impact of it until we need it. But let's talk about Anne in a minute. Describe to me about the person she was, and talk to me about her life.
1: To explain how I came on board, it wasn't something that, I have to be honest and say, I'm a very good person and decided I was going to volunteer and help the centre. I was someone who saw somebody getting a lot of help from there and offhandedly said to Anne, well, you know, if you ever need any help, like promoting it or anything you want me to do, help you with an event, give me an old shout. I got a phone call at 9 o'clock the next morning saying, you'd never pop in for an hour or two. And I said, okay, I can do that. And within 6 months, I was actually in.

0: after being there in a very short time, why it's so important to have these support centres there.
1: And Anne herself was on her own journey with cancer.
0: Anne herself was on her own journey. I was working beside her every day. We spoke every evening. Because Anne didn't have a clock. Anne could phone me 11 o'clock at night, and I think, God forbid, somebody died. It wouldn't. She got an idea for promotion. But I loved her to bits. But she was in pain constantly. She did have a very tough time struggling with the cancer journey. The cancer returned in 2016, and sadly we lost her in 2017. But she was there all the time.
1: Well, we say we lost her, I suppose physically we did, but her legacy
0: is huge. Yeah. As I said, we changed her name to the Cork Cancer Care Centre, and myself sat together, because we had males attending the centre, but obviously they didn't like the name being the girls' club. So we wanted people to know that it was open to everybody. So we made it Cork Cancer Care Centre in July of 2017. Sadly, Anne passed October 13th, Friday the 13th, in the same year. So it was building. The centre was getting bigger. We were giving more holistic therapies, different types of counselling, whether it's art therapy or whether it was play therapy for children. So it was building all the time.
1: Let's just go back, because from memory of that interview, I can remember one of the major things that the organisation was doing under Anne's direction at the time was providing wigs for women, not alone in Cork, but nationwide. You had established a reputation as being the experts in that area for women.
0: Well, when it started, it was Anne, myself were in the centre, and this lady came in with a beautiful wig that she luckily had health insurance and got, and she said, Anne, I don't want it. And I tried to send it back, and obviously they don't take back wigs. So Anne, myself at the same time went, she'll give it to us. We'll find somebody to put a head on it. But it was just when we realised, to be honest, a very small percentage of people have health insurance in this country. Mm-hmm. The vast majority of us can't afford health insurance.
1: Yeah.
0: To get a wig, it's very expensive. You can't put a wig that you got on Wish or somebody like that on somebody who's going through chemo. And for women, we were brought up that our hair was our crowning glory. Mm. To lose your hair, as one woman said to me, you know, she had a mastectomy, but she said, my clothes can cover that. It's not on display. But I don't want to walk around with a scarf or a hat and say I'm a cancer. I have cancer. I want people to look at me and see me no different. So it was vital that we brought that service in. We now work closely, very closely, the last 4 years with the Irish Cancer Society. And they send people to us, people who need wigs. So we ship the wigs around the country. We get people to send down the photograph before they lost their hair. We style the hair. We send it back. They have the hair. They have the headstand. They get scarves. They get the bandanas.
1: Yeah.
0: We send everything that they need to
1: and
0: them.
1: Can I ask you, what difference does it make to a woman that comes in looking for a wig and going through the process of probably losing her hair to the point where she gets her wig? What's the difference between the before and after?
0: That's what I started doing when I joined Anne. First, Anne trained me in on it. And it's sitting someone down in front of the chair, and they're so hard to take off that scarf or hat and show that they may only have a few patches of hair left. They're looking in the mirror and they don't see themselves anymore. They said they see someone very sick and they don't want to see that, because they're fighting a journey. They want to look feel strong about what they do. Fitting the wig on is just their whole demeanour changes once they get the right one. You hear people saying it, and I hear it so often, people saying, there I am, I'm back.
1: Yeah.
0: And
1: that's absolutely fabulous.
0: You know, it's just
1: that's fabulous.
0: To me, it's so unusual. So many people say the same words. There I am, I'm back.
1: Because when you're on a cancer journey, and I said to you, and I don't mind telling our listener this, I myself on a cancer journey, and

0: you find, because a lot of what you've been going through, you've been hit with the juggernaut, you've been told you have cancer, you go through all the treatments, everybody's in shock, you're in shock, you're wondering what's going to happen. Everything, there's nothing, very few things are positive until you get to a certain stage. But, and that's what I can say, that bit of positivity, that gives you physical and more importantly, the mental strength to have the confidence in yourself again. Like you said, they look in the mirror and they say, I'm back. That's better than any medicine.
1: Yeah, it is. It's. I had a lady, we have Amelia in the office who actually does all the wig fits now for us, but I do step in every now and again because people would say, is Linda there?
0: Yeah.
1: Because they were used to, they've obviously someone told them Linda fitted my wig. And she came in, beautiful looking girl, and her hair had, 70% of her hair was gone. But it was, she was diagnosed 6 months previous and she was getting married. And she said, I don't want to change the date. The plans are too far ahead. But obviously, I don't want to be bald on my wedding day. And we fitted the wig and her partner, future husband, was in the room. And just to see their faces, it was just beautiful. They both were crying. To be honest, stop. I joined in.
0: You're going to have me at it here in a minute.
1: But
0: that's
1: it was
0: beautiful.
1: So lovely. And she actually sent us the photographs there a few days ago. And she looked so beautiful. But it was exactly like her own hair. You know, it was exactly the hairstyle she had before and she didn't look any different.
0: The biggest day of her life, carrying the biggest threat to her life in her body, was made the happiest day in her life by a visit to you, and you helped her with that. That's huge.
1: It is, and what was wonderful is she came for a wig, but then she realised that she could get holistic therapy.
0: Yeah.
1: There was a support group there. Her partner could speak to a counsellor because it's very hard,
0: you know,
1: for the person who's supporting someone going through cancer. Yeah. People don't see that.
0: Yeah.
1: So their support group is so important to help them as well. So when they realised there were so many services within the service, they were over the moon. They didn't have to go anywhere else.
0: And can I ask you, the effect this must have had on you being a volunteer and being there with Anne and, you know, all this new to you. Like there must have been a lot of positivity. Like that girl finally saw light at the end of the tunnel, or you know, there was hope there, and there, like you said, there was emotion there.
1: There was emotion.
0: And like, what were you thinking after your first encounters like that yourself when you felt that emotion, when you saw the effect that things that you were doing had such a positive effect on people who were in such probably a tough battle? Yeah.
1: You know, like people say to you, "Oh, very tough job."
0: Mm.
1: And the thing is, you actually don't. You get 10 times back than you ever give in. And I always say that to people. When somebody comes in and they ring that bell inside with us that they've finished their chemo, see the joy on their face that they've gone a huge step on their journey, see the wig go on someone and smile and they can see themselves, you know, they're back, as they would say. It just gives you so much more than you ever give out to someone, you know, whatever you have back. So I always think, no, it's not hard. There is moments when it's hard.
0: Mm.
1: There's times when you do feel, oh my God, why? But then there's such beautiful moments. We have pictures. We're very lucky. We have a wall of thank yous inside. And up on that wall of thank yous are 4 baby pictures. And it is so wonderful because 3 of those women were told they will never have children, because 2 went through stem cell. The 3rd lady, they told her because they couldn't save her eggs before she started the treatment. And we have 3 little boys and 1 little girl, and it's absolutely beautiful. They sent us the baby pictures. We get updates how they're doing. So we see miracles, you know, so miracles.
0: It reminds me, that building reminds me of the genie's lantern, and that there's so much good inside in that building. Just the stories that you're telling now, the pictures hanging on the wall. And you kind of moved on from wigs then, and like you said earlier, you kind of you said, okay, well, we're going to bring everybody in, the men and the women and everything else. Yeah. Tell me some of the other services that you provide at the Irish House.
1: We also do lymphedema clinic, which is fantastic. And that was due to, as I said, we have inside a suggestion box. So we say to people, if you think of something, a service that someone needs, And of course, lymphedema is a huge...
0: Can you explain to me what lymphedema is?
1: It was when the lymphatic nodes are blocked.
0: Okay.
1: What happens is this swelling comes and it's very painful. It can be on your arm or on the leg. Mainly for women, we get a lot of women who have breast cancer and the lymph nodes were removed and now they deal with lymphedema. It's the arms swell. It can become quite painful. But the problem is that we have a massive backlog of people trying to see a lymphedema therapist. So in some cases, it's 18 months or 2 years. And the problem is the longer you leave it, the worse the condition becomes. So what we do, how we work closely, we have Marilou inside, who trained in it. And we work closely with CUH and also with the Pink Clinic, where the lymphedema therapist is there, a wonderful lady called Maeve. And when they go and get diagnosed, they will get their first assessment in the hospital, and then we would do all the follow-up treatments. Yeah. So they would see us weekly, instead of waiting, getting one, and then having to wait 6 months to get the next treatment, or 9 months. All the good that they did is gone by the time they have to go back again.
0: Yeah.
1: So that service is vital. So we have Marilou, who does the lymphedema. We do acupuncture that helps in pain relief and also helps.
0: And again, sorry for interrupting, again, this is for both men and women.
1: Yes, both men and women. So we get some people who get very bad sinus or very bad migraines after.
0: Yeah, after treatment. I don't know what that means either.
1: Whether they're going, some cases is to do with their after radiology or after chemo, they can get very bad migraines and say. So this is a natural way to relieve that. It also helps in calmness. It helps in pain.
0: Right.
1: So it is fantastic.
0: I want to ask you a question. Again, it's around the cancer and the cancer journey. And I'm very much aware that our listener, you know, probably knows of somebody or could be themselves going through a cancer journey. But I think it's a question that has to be asked is that you get your diagnosis and it's terminal. I'm assuming you have some clients in what's the approach both ways from because like I said, I'm my own cancer journey and I've spoken to a lot of people and I was in a trial called the Liam Mack trial and I was around people with all different diagnoses and there was something being amongst men, this was on men, being amongst men who were given similar diagnoses to myself, my own age group. I got great support at home from my wife and my children, the love and the support. But there was something different that I can't quite put my finger on. But one or two of those men had a terminal diagnosis and there was no talk about it. There was all talk about live for the moment, for the present. And I'm just asking you to help me and probably help others listening. Where can you be for a person who has a terminal diagnosis? Where can their family be? Where can their friends be?
1: So for us, which sadly we do get quite a few, and then in some cases it's people who came to us and then sadly moved on to being terminal. It's the support system. It's Connect and Flourish group we have, a support group. And you found that yourself, Donal. It's different. We have this old-fashioned way in Ireland of thinking, and it was the way we were brought up. If you said you were going to counselling, people said, oh, do you not have friends?
0: Yeah.
1: Can't you talk to your family? You talk to your family and your friends differently than you talk to somebody else who's going through cancer, because they understand what you're going through. They understand your anxiety. They understand why you have a panic attacks. They understand how you can be irrational thinking at times, but only somebody else who's gone through it will understand that. So it's important when they come in, they have the support of people around them. They understand the person within the group is terminal. But it's little things. We had sadly lost two beautiful ladies early last year.
0: Before we move on from that, and I don't want to dwell too much on the losses here, I want to focus on the gains, but there are losses. We can't bury our head in the sand. How does Irish House when there's members of the group pass on, how do you handle that situation with the group?
1: With the group, it's very much, they would have been in the group to begin with, and it's almost, they're supporting each other. They support the person moving on, believe it or not, because they become so close.
0: Yeah.
1: They do support the person moving on. Yes, it's absolutely devastating when it happens. But what we had done inside, in the case of, we invited the family in afterwards, and they met the members of the group where they chat. And they then, in the group, gave their feelings of how they felt about that person and how they meant so much in their lives.
0: Wow.
1: And that enriched the families who were left.
0: That is
1: they
0: absolutely.
1: Were, they said, you know, telling them how much they spoke about him, how much their family support meant to them. But then the members told him how much that person meant to them as well.
0: I'm glad I asked the question. Glad I asked the question, because that's such a brilliant answer from a family's point of view and from the group who have lost themselves, part of their family in the women or the men that have passed on. And again, it goes to show that under that roof, in that building, you have pictures of babies that were never supposed to be in this world. You have pictures of ringing the bell of men and women who've made a full recovery. And you have the love and the emotions and the stories of the people who weren't so lucky. But how really you take a lemon of someone dying and you turn it into lemonade and everybody is kind of supportive.
1: You celebrate their life. And that's very important. Like, we have pictures up of different events that we had, and people are sadly gone, some of them who are in the pictures. You don't take those pictures down. These are memories. They're part of the tapestry of the centre. They're built into it. It's what keeps us going. You know, as Anne said, when we lose somebody, that makes us motivated. We have to go out and support as many as we can. And sadly, every family has been touched.
0: Yeah, it's a very prevalent disease, that's for sure. But however, having said that, I suppose just to kind of turn the corner, like I said to you last week, I was for a colonoscopy. It's preventable in a lot of cases if you look after yourself and you know how to, you know, do that. It is preventable. Like, I understand, perhaps you can correct me, this colon cancer cases over the last 10, 15 years have dropped significantly. It's still an issue, don't get me wrong, but people have learned that, you know, you go for your colonoscopy, it's unpleasant, but hey, it's better than the alternatives.
1: It is. It's the same when we say to women, it's so, so important. As I said to you, I'm going for my own colonoscopy soon enough, because it's hereditary and it was in my family. But these smear tests, so, so important to get done. Your breast check, so important. Because when you hear people in the cases of smear tests and breast checks, a lot of cases, they go in, they feel no different. They're just going for their breast check. And then it's spotted. If they didn't get it done, it would have advanced so much more. So they're vital that we take care of ourselves and know how to take care of ourselves.
0: And men with prostate and, you know, other forms of cancer.
1: It's out there. The medical field is doing as much as it can to help us to go, please check these. The reason we have it here is because it saves lives. So it's important that it's done.
0: So if somebody has a diagnosis, okay, and again, I'm drawing on my own experience, a place like Iris House, from the day I got my diagnosis, wouldn't have even come on my radar, because there was more important priorities, and there was the fear factor and there was the unknown and what's going to happen now. But eventually, then I went through the radiotherapy, and again, all that was like, you know, when I finally felt my shoulders drop a little bit, my diagnosis was September 2024. I could feel my shoulders drop. And you know why I felt my shoulders drop? I'd been through my radiotherapy. I'd went for a PET scan, and the PET scan came back clear, and my shoulders dropped. Now, I'm going to be under surveillance for the next 5 years. I'm going for another PET scan in September. And I take comfort out of that, but I'm nervous going for the PET scan.
1: And that's what people don't realise that. That's what we're there for. When you get cancer, it's a long journey. Even because, as you know yourself, now they don't say all clear anymore. You're living with cancer.
0: Yeah.
1: So you're going to be going back. People get huge anxiety beforehand.
0: Yeah.
1: There's counsellors there. Even if it's only one or two sessions.
0: 100%,
1: It's very important they go in and talk. And it gives them little tools to help them through.
0: Yes.
1: what they're going through with the cancer.
0: Yeah.
1: And let's be honest, none of us think we're going to get cancer.
0: Yeah, no. And again,
1: you know, it's always going to be somebody
0: You know what? That's exactly was my opinion. I knew. And here's the other thing I found, that when I was diagnosed cancer, it's the one disease we all know way too much about. And when we are the people that are getting that disease, we think of all the negativity in and around it. And I get that.
1: And we Google everything that we should never do.
0: But I think that's going to be a normal reaction for, you know, people that get it. But when you get through that and you begin to realise, you know what, this can be managed and I can live my life with help like groups like your own and get these people back up on their feet and get them back out in the world and realise you still have a life. I know people walking around who are being treated for cancer, and they've been treated for cancer for the last 5-10 years, and they go on medication and so on and so forth, and they move on with it. And I think that's a very important thing, and that's where a place like Iris House comes in. You're right with counselling. I went for counselling because I won't go into the issues, but I did have issues in and around, and I went for counselling for 6 sessions, and the amount of clarity, my mind relaxed. There was just a certain clarity. My mind was no longer speeding. Boom. Yeah. And for you guys to offer that service, because if you're waiting to get into the oncology psychological department up in Glendore Suite, CUH, you could be waiting for 18 months. But can people that are clients walk into you?
1: We're with that group, with the hospitals, and it's a group, we're under the NCCP, which is the National Cancer Control Programme. And I was speaking to the head psychologist there, who's absolutely amazing person. And they were saying they actually would prefer for people to go to centres, because she said, I think it's so traumatic to bring them back into a hospital situation to talk to me. She said, they're walking through and they're reliving every time they walk through, they're reliving to come and see me through this hospital.
0: Yeah.
1: Where she said, if they went to someone like yourselves, it's not traumatic. It's like walking into your own living room and going upstairs to have a chat. So it is very important. Like I was going to bring up, and you were talking about going through the journey. A gentleman who was seeing us for a while explained it very well to me. And he says, when people say to me, what's it like getting cancer? And he said, well, it's like this. It's like I started off as a Ferrari and I went into a race, he said, and then I'm speeding in this race because I need to get to the finish line.
0: Yeah.
1: I need to see the end of this. So I bump things as I drive along, and I lose a bumper, and I scrape a tire, and I scrape the door, and I keep bashing. And the way he was explaining was all his chemo and his radium, how each part of the car came away. And he said, but I made it to the finish line.
0: Yeah.
1: And I get out of the car and I look at it. And he said, that's when I needed you, because you had to put the pieces back on.
0: Yeah.
1: And I thought it was so, so simple, and it was so understandable the way he was explaining it. He said, I made it. But his emotions, the way he was feeling, didn't make it.
0: Yeah.
1: And he said, I felt quite beaten up, but I'm still here. But when I came to you, he started putting everything back together.
0: It's funny you should say that, because, like I said, this Lamac trial, it went on for 12 weeks, and I won't go into detail, but at the end of it, there was kind of a question and answer. And the word used, not alone from the group I was in, but from the previous group, because the guy asking the question said it, the men were saying, I feel after doing this, I got my mojo back.
1: Yeah.
0: Do you know?
1: Yeah.
0: And the guy was saying, you know, that's a term that they've heard a lot coming from men or from people in general, that they finally feel that I can live life again now.
1: I got to spring back into myself.
0: Yeah. Yeah.
1: It's almost like people putting on the wig. They're saying, there I am.
0: And the next part of our discussion is, for me, I can't even comprehend that we're going to have the discussion, because just what we've discussed and the services that you offer, the hope you give people, even those people who would have terminal, you know, prognosis, but the hope you give people, the hope you give families. You spoke about the young girl getting married, and she had the week on in the happiest day of her life, and she was diagnosed with cancer, but she you know, she got purpose again from that. We spoke about the counselling that you offer. We spoke about all the great services.
1: And we also do the blankets, which are a huge reach out as well.
0: Yeah, actually, let's talk a little bit about the blankets, because that is important again. That probably goes back to one of the first projects that you were doing.
1: That was one of the first projects. So that would have been, Anne was way in the States visiting relatives, and somebody was crocheting a blanket. And Anne said she became fascinated with this woman crocheting the blanket. Yeah. And she asked her, what's the blanket for? And she goes, oh, I send it down to the nursing home for people who don't have family so that they know somebody's thinking about them. And Anne thought, that's a lovely idea. And when she came back, it stayed in her head. And literally, she said, within a week or so, somebody came in and was talking about how cold she was when she was up getting her chemo. Because, you know, they opened the windows the blankets are very light in the hospitals. And she said, I know it was cold, but it is a side effect of the drug as well. So Anne asked someone, jokingly in the group, would someone make her a blanket so she shut up and stop complaining about being cold?
0: Yeah.
1: So we did, and then suddenly we started approaching knitting groups, ICA ladies, all this, and we thought, wouldn't it be lovely if we made blankets either knitted or crocheted, and we put them in a bag and we seal them off and we give them into these units so that on their first day of treatment or whatever day of treatment, nurse will put it in your lap and they'll say, somebody's thinking of you. So it also got us working with the community. So we started it in January 2000, or Anne started, because I came late in that year. January 2014, and in January this year we hit 33,000 blankets went out.
0: Wow.
1: And 33,000, I should say, blankets went out.
0: They're all
1: handmade. They go out to all oncology units. We give them to children's units. We give them to Beaumont in Dublin. We give them to Ronald McDonald in Dublin, which was, they tell a beautiful story how the child recognises its bed by the blanket. And we've women who make these most beautiful blankets with Mickey Mouse or some character on it. And all these are, but it's all these wonderful volunteers giving their time. We try and get the wool from, they make the most beautiful blankets. And we're very proud. They're also posted out to people who get in contact through our webpage, you know, saying, I have a family member going through it and it would mean a lot. But then we meet people 10 years later and go, oh, my blanket goes everywhere with me. Everywhere. It goes on holidays and everything. If you remember as a child, we all had a blankie.
0: Yeah.
1: And the blankie went everywhere.
0: Yes.
1: And how people explain it is, like, we have it on our website, and it's one girl explaining it, and I thought it was lovely. She said, on the worst day of my life, when I was terrified, I didn't know what was happening, I was going in for chemo. What's this about? She said, this beautiful nurse put a blanket in my lap and went, somebody's thinking about you. And she said, out of all the chaos that was going around me, something beautiful happened. She said, somebody was thinking about me. Somebody spent hours making this. And I never meet them, I'll never know their name, but they're thinking about me. So it has a huge mental impact as well.
0: I hope this doesn't sound like too much of a contradiction, but what a brilliant and beautiful place to work.
1: It is.
0: It is. It's strange to say that. I wish it didn't have to be there, but it has to be there. But what a beautiful place to
1: work. We get it every day. It's just people ringing, thanking, saying, oh my God, I have this. And they send pictures of themselves in their bed with the blanket over them in the hospital. They said, this beautiful blanket. Now, we started, sadly, end of life in CUH approached me 2 years ago. The lady who heads it, Mairead, worked in the bonds, and she saw the impact of the blankets on the oncology units. And she said, Linda, you know, it's such a sad time. I deal with all end-of-life wards in CUH. And she said, to bring a bit of colour into a room or light into a room, is there any way you could make them? So we approached our knitters to ask them to knit more. So we do supply end-of-life in the Mercy Hospital and CUH. CUH get 100 blankets every month off us. But we've had people saying, and one happens to be a wonderful volunteer, his father passed, but he said, Linda, he was passing, and you know how they ask you to leave the room and then come back in again. So he said he came in, and he said the windows were open, And he said the light came in and this most beautiful colour, array of colours were on the bed.
0: Yeah.
1: And he said, the nurse, he said, I started crying, and the nurse said, oh no, this is called a blanket of hope. It's something you take home with you in memory of your family. And he says, I know who they are, because he knew us. He'd supported us before. But it was lovely. He said, Linda, it meant so much. He said, my father kept saying, isn't this beautiful? Isn't it? And he kept touching the blanket. But when they came away, they had it.
0: How something so horrible in cancer can bring out so much goodness.
1: It can. And, you know, people are wonderful. We have volunteers knitting and crocheting with us 10 years.
0: Yeah.
1: These people go away on their holidays and bring their wool and they crochet and knit away. And the most, if you look on the web, the most beautiful blanket you ever saw. I can't sew a button in.
0: Yeah, yeah.
1: And these people make the most intricate blanket you ever saw. And they're never going to see the person.
0: Yeah.
1: Nobody's ever going to come back and thank them. But they're doing it because they want somebody to feel better. You know that people are thinking about
0: and
1: you.
0: And that, again, I know myself, that is so important that you have something, if you've been through a journey, that makes you feel better, that for your headspace gives you some bit of hope or gives you some understanding or gives you enough strength to carry on with the journey, because the journey can be long.
1: Yeah.
0: Medications can tire you out. It can be emotionally draining. I mean, I could go on and on and on. And to think that just these little things like the services that you provide give the people the ability and the strength to go on is just off the charts. I'll tell you another story if you don't mind, and I don't want to hijack it because it's your interview. When I was out in the Glendore Suite, which I think is a beautiful place.
1: Beautiful.
0: It's like a foyer of the Hayfield Manor, living grand piano. But there was a bus pulled up, a little mini bus pulled up, and people got off the minibus. A lot of people got off the minibus. And the minibus had come up from Kerry.
1: Yeah.
0: And they were all smiling, laughing and joking, coming
1: because
0: in.
1: They make friends.
0: Yeah, and I was like, wow. You know, this was my second day out there. And I was thinking like, wow. Even the atmosphere in the place, you'd look around and you'd see women with bandanas in their head, particularly a group of five, sitting on a round table. And they were there. Every time I'd go, they were there. And they're laughing and joking. And the next thing, the doors would open and say, Mary, you're going in. And there'd be a kind of a big cheer for Mary.
1: Yeah.
0: Mary going from the group. And I was thinking, God, why, you know, why is it like this? I can't explain why it's like it, but I do now understand why it's like it. But getting back to that story, the bus people coming up from Kerry, I got talking to one or two of them, and one couple in particular lived close to Ballybunion. There was a woman and a man, brother and sister, and the sister would accompany her brother up. They'd get up at 6 in the morning, have breakfast, drive into Tralee, park the car, get on the bus, come up to CUH to the Glendore. There'd be a big bus full of them. They were given priority. They were given the early appointments, and that's fine. There was 5 machines, so there was plenty of machines for people. But they wouldn't get back on that bus until 12:30, 1 o'clock. She'd drive back to Tralee, back in her car, drive to Ballybunion, get out of the car, making tea time, evening meal, have to be in bed early to repeat again the following morning. And her brother's attitude was like, we come up the bus, we sing songs, we tell jokes, we have crack. It was a social outing.
1: It is, yeah.
0: And that's what I say about people in that situation. There is something that only people in that situation can understand that allows them to sincerely and legitimately enjoy it. And they're not doing it to cover up other emotions, but they're doing it because that's the way they feel when they're amongst other people who have a diagnosis.
1: We say, as you brought up sadly earlier, we have terminal cases. Our big thing about it is the women I was talking in about earlier, they were saying they attended the ball. They attended the luncheon.
0: Yeah.
1: And they said, I am going to live my life now. This is it. I'm going to do everything. And our big thing is, and which we have a sign about, make memories.
0: Yeah.
1: Make memories. Yeah. Remember. So sadly, when they do go, people have beautiful memories with them. Going somewhere with them,
0: yeah.
1: Family time with their friends.
0: Yeah.
1: You know, it's kind of, these things is what brings people together,
0: yeah.
1: You know, it makes them understand life is so precious.
0: And you're right, make memories, and Iris House is a house full of great memories,
1: yeah.
0: And it's a house full of great people. And I suppose, I said at the beginning, you're here for a specific reason with this interview, and the fact is now that Iris House, the house itself, the building itself, is under threat because the landlord is selling up.
1: Yes.
0: So let's go down that road. What was notification like?
1: Well, our notification was just before Christmas last year. I was very shocked, I'll be honest with you, because when we got the building was very derelict. When Anne got the building, I wasn't on the scene. She put an awful lot of work into the building. And then when I came on board to explain how old the building was, we had wooden windows. Remember, with the sashes that you pulled the rope?
0: Yeah.
1: So the windows had blown in a few times from winds. We had only plug-in heaters or gas heater. We had no heating within the building. So we had done an awful lot. We have a stair lift now that brings you up. There's three floors that turn, because before they could only, we could only bring them up to the first floor. We couldn't bring them up to counselling. We couldn't bring them up to holistic therapies. Yeah. So a lot of it in the time that we had spent was 75,000. And people then say, why did you spend 75,000? Well, the reason being was we thought we were always going to be there, because that was the impression we had. We were going to keep the building up to the standards, which we did. We did an awful lot of work in it. But the person who's selling it said they need to sell it. It was simple as that.
0: Yeah.
1: And they would give us first refusal. So now we're in a situation which it costs us 220,000 to run the centre a year. People don't realise how expensive it is to run the cancer centre, between our insurances,
0: yeah,
1: our security, everything that we have to cover in it. And now we have to raise 230,000 on top of that.
0: And what's left? What's left in the clock? The clock is ticking. What time have you left?
1: The clock is ticking. We are blessed in a way that they're not pushing very hard on us.
0: Yeah.
1: I did try to get a loan, but sadly, get a mortgage. Yeah. But charities can't get mortgages.
0: Yeah.
1: So we managed to get a loan, but the loan is only for a third of what we need. So we have to raise the rest of the money. So we were hoping to have this raised by Christmas this year.
0: And we're nearly at Christmas. We're nearly at Christmas. It's only around the corner. How are we doing?
1: Very slow, I have to be honest. It is slow. And people are saying, why is that? Because sadly, the people who are trying to support us are the people who are going through cancer.
0: Mm.
1: You're talking about a person who's down a wage in the house.
0: Yeah.
1: We would love if companies came on board. We have so many incentives on the website, you know, getting their names to be part of holding on to history of this centre and what we do. Last year alone, 1,000 people walked through the centre and got help. So that's a mass amount of people, not counting people who are with us, because most people are with us about 2 years.
0: Yeah.
1: So that's a lot of people going through our services. So we see about 220 people a week. So, yes.
0: I'm assuming avenues like the HSE were explored, but probably a dead end, was it?
1: See, we follow rules of the HSE, obviously, because we're under the NCCP.
0: Yeah.
1: We will get a small amount of money.
0: Yeah.
1: So it covers about 3-5% of what it costs to run the centre, but nothing to purchase the building. Mm. There is nothing there for that. We're just saying if people would run coffee mornings, do a birthday celebration, do anything towards it, we'd be very, very grateful. It's something that's vitally needed.
0: And I know you are already receiving corporate support, and we won't mention from whom, because they like to keep their anonymity. But would there be any more corporate support from have you approached?
1: We've approached, we have sent many, many, many emails out to companies asking, you know, telling the history of the centre and asking for support. Sadly, we haven't got replies, very few. A lot of companies, the way it goes, I think, Donald, to be honest, is because I have gone to speak with them. We're a fantastic charity. We are no way in debt, thank God. So they're not taking any.
0: Well, that's a great tribute to yourself. That's a great tribute to yourself, in fairness, for keeping it debt free.
1: And the money that we have is to keep it running for 2 years. So if we use up any money that we have remaining, it means we've no money to continue running the centre. But when we approach companies, they're inclined to go for larger charities. because they want a nationwide recognition. And which I said to one company is that if any of your staff, sadly and hopefully it never touches their doors, get cancer, they're not going to go up the country to get help. It's going to be to a local support centre they're going to.
0: Absolutely. But it's like, I know it's a very competitive area for all charities and even cancer charities. Yes. There's the Irish Cancer Society, there's our coast, there's yourselves, and you're all looking for the same piece of the pie. And, you know, people who would be kind of, I suppose, in the money game would be, you know, we would say are cold and calculated, but they have to be, would be looking at it that way. But just the stories you told me here this morning, I mean, you can't measure that in a monetary value, because you wouldn't have enough money in the world to measure that in a monetary value. And what you're getting back from it is peace of mind for people who are on an awful journey, hope. You're getting so many great things for your money and investment.
1: Support for the families as well, because people kind of are the care. In some cases, it's not family, it could be a close friend. It's so important that they get support, because they're their foundation. We have to keep the foundation strong for the person going through it as well.
0: Would you be open to, if the possibility was there, might be somebody listening who has access to a building themselves that they could say, we can give you a very long-term lease? It might be in the suburbs. I think
1: it's because the way it's worked out and everything we've put into it. And I'll be honest, maybe I'm being too sentimental, but the vibes that's in the building.
0: Well, yeah.
1: It's a beautiful feeling from all the people who've walked through. Where we are is so important, and I would really want to stay where we are.
0: Yeah, I get that.
1: It's just, even though we walk in the door, I hear people saying all the time, the feel they get the minute they close the door. And I think it's all of what the history of gone,
0: because it's full of emotion and love, and good vibes and help and everything else. I totally get it, and I sincerely hope, and I'll even, you know, say a few prayers that you get what you need.
1: And
0: because
1: it's easy access. Like, we did, to be honest, a lot of people are from the north side of the city. Yeah. And someone's going through cancer, and you know it, Donna.
0: Yeah.
1: You can't drive. Your insurance is not covering you while you're going through certain treatments.
0: That's right.
1: It's easy for them to get the bus into town. They can drop off at the Opera House or on Patrick Street, and they're a 5-minute walk.
0: Yeah.
1: If someone drives them in, we're right beside Paul Street car park.
0: Yeah.
1: It's very easy access for them to get into the city. Yeah. And like, a lot of people we're helping are people who are on the breadline, and then to be down a wage is a huge loss to them as well. So people see side effect of the illness, but they don't see the financial side effect as well. It massively impacts families. Yeah.
0: You know, I suppose to a certain extent, I didn't feel the financial impact too much, because I was going for radiotherapy. I didn't need chemotherapy, but there was a social worker who came up to this Liam Mack thing, and he was talking exactly about the financial side of it on a family and the impact on a family. Yeah. And I never thought of that. And I was thinking, I suppose, how lucky I was to a certain extent. And I never, ever thought of that extra pressure and strain. You're a person with diagnosed with cancer. You're out of work. Your family are taking a hit. You don't need to be dealing with that.
1: No.
0: Because you're dealing with enough as it is. But life,
1: I mean, they're under pressure, pay your mortgage, if they don't have mortgage protection for illness.
0: Mm.
1: They're under so much pressure. We found it during COVID. We closed for 1 month. And because my name was attached, a lot of the blankets going out, a number of people needed blankets collected, people started phoning me. And sadly, a lot of people who get cancer live alone.
0: Yeah.
1: And they were terrified, they had no one. So we reopened centre.
0: Yeah.
1: And all our counsellors came back, and we never closed the doors again all through COVID. So
0: Linda,
1: it's important we remember. Yeah,
0: unfortunately, time has caught up with us, but I'm going to give you the opportunity to give out information where people can go to GoFundMe pages or get in touch with you. So feel free now to take the opportunity and give out the information that you wish to give out.
1: All the information they would need would be on www.irishousecork.ie, where they can find it. All different ways. If they want to do a fundraiser, we'll show you how to do a fundraiser. Or we have I Donate, Save Iris House. We also have GoFundMe, Save Iris House. If you want to call the centre, 494-9090. I'm very happy to talk to anyone about how they can help us. And we'd really, really appreciate it because the service is vital in Cork.
0: 110%. Linda, thanks so much. Not for mine for coming up here, but thank you and all the volunteers and all the people for doing what you're doing.
1: Thank you,
0: and keep it going, because I know it's something that's needed and it's just an absolutely fabulous thing, and you were making a great difference on so many people's lives. And I get what you're saying, but I had to ask the question about relocation. The building is part of who ye are, because the memories of the in the building are a big part of who ye are. And I just wish you nothing but great luck, and I'll do what I can, that's for sure. I'm not, you know, I don't have deep pockets, but if we can help in any way, shape or form, we're more than happy to do so. And thank you again Linda, and I mean this sincerely, thank you so much for doing what you do, because it means so much to so many people. Thank you.

0: 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Don't forget, you can visit us online at cr.ie, where you can download both our apps for Android and, we're delighted to say, our Apple app as well. In conversation this morning, I'm speaking to a gentleman by the name of William O'Brien. Now, those of you of a certain vintage will think, aha, William O'Brien, where did I hear that name before? Well, if I was to say, if you can't shift it, O'Brien can lift it. That's where you heard it before. The big yellow and black heavy-duty plant equipment, big cranes, the whole lot. And they were based out in the Bandon Road. That's where they had their depot. And I'm very thrilled this morning to welcome William O'Brien.
1: Good morning, Donal, and hello to your listeners.
0: And thank you very much for coming in to talk to us. Let's start, if you don't mind, because we're here to talk about an organisation, See My Skills, that William is very much involved with. But we'll talk about that a little later on. Let's talk about the William O'Brien legacy first, and the heavy plant equipment and the big cranes. Talk to me a bit about that. How involved were you in that growing up?
1: Well, I suppose, growing up, it was a huge part of our life. Growing up, obviously, your father is the Willie O'Brien, if I can say that. And he was such a full life on person. And I learned a great deal from him. And it was a huge part of our life growing up, the cranes. I ended up going in and running the business myself in the 90s and loved every minute of it. Every minute of it. I exited it in October 2023. And that's when we set up See My Skills. But my father, while people would know him as an entrepreneur, he was an all-round individual. My father taught me so much about life. It wasn't just about the entrepreneurial aspect, but he taught me how to live, that you need a life outside of work. He was very much involved in hiking and living and outdoor living. He had a couple of good friends, close friends he had for a long part of his life. And I suppose when I look at myself today, I see so much of my father in me, which I never thought I would. My father had a camper van in the 80s, and we used to go off for weekends, and sweet merciful God, like, come on, we're going off in a camper van for the weekend, and my head would sink. I'd go off with your parents for the weekend in a camper van, this enclosed vehicle. But here, roll on, about 30 years later, who's got a camper van?
0: Good man. That's a great story, great experience, and obviously, like all dads, great role model.
1: Great role model. I suppose if you talk about role models, I have three great role models in my life. My father, who we've just spoken about. My mother, who was very much the opposite to my father. My mum was a very quiet woman. All she wanted was a full fridge at home, home baking, friends calling rather than strangers. She was much more comfortable with friends and family. And she was the rock of the house in many ways, like so many Irish mothers. And my mum taught me so much in life. It was all about quality, and in business, that's, she always said, you've got to deliver quality for people. Home was so important to her, and simple things. But also my mum had great faith, and I suppose a lot of people can probably remember back to their parents. Like, my mum would go off sweet things at Lent, every Lent, act up for penance, see? But also, every now and again, she'd go off sweet things for a year, and it would be one of us had failed an exam, or we had a big exam coming up at the end of the year, and she'd be off the sugar for 12 months so that our Lord would give her a favour.
0: It's amazing. It just sounds like, I suppose, your mum and dad, it goes to show opposites do attract. So, like, that then definitely gave you a great grounding, like, from the point of view of business, but also, like you said, from the point of view of life outside business, the greater world, the greater good, I suppose, a bigger vision that you weren't like, because some people who go into family businesses, they're blinkered and that's all they can see and that's their life. And I get that. But you seem to have been lucky enough to have had an understanding father who understood there's their business life and then there's your life, the big world out there. And obviously had a good effect on you.
1: Yes. You know, my father was a great believer in looking forward, not back. Whatever happened yesterday, there's nothing you can do about it. Keep moving forward. So, and I suppose just at this point, if I could just tell your listeners a little bit about me. I'm 57 years of age. I have 5 grown children, 2 beautiful girls. I have 3 boys then that, you know. The boys in their 20s. My eldest girl is in her early 30s. And then the youngest is 19, a girl as well. And I suppose as any parent, that's a start and finish of every day. About the broader life, I suppose, if we go back 20 odd years ago when I was in the crane heart business, I always thought of a young man I remember who had an accident when I was in my early 20s, early teens, sorry. And this guy was a full of life, involved in the community person. And after the accident, he ended up in a wheelchair. And Donal, I never saw him again. And it always stuck with me as a young person. What happened to him? He was full of life.
0: Yeah.
1: And roll on to when I had my own business.

0: wheelchair. Like, I could see his ability as a young person. I couldn't see the disability as the defining factor. And yet, my understanding is he never went back to work. And there was no reason in my mind, as a young person, why he shouldn't have gone back to work. And I think society sees people with different abilities. They see their disability far faster than they see their ability. And that's what we do in See My Skills, the organisation that my co-founder, Cathy Rice, who's from Cathedral Road here, set up.
1: So like, we'll get to See My Skills, but I'm trying to get into your mind about, you know, starting up something like See My Skills. And this story about the wheelchair, I suppose, was that before it was set up, or was that...
0: Oh, the story is when I was in my early teens, 13, 14 years of age.
1: Come on.
0: Yeah, just the person...
1: That just had a big impact on you.
0: Yeah, they just disappeared from the community.
1: Because, like...
0: I suppose if I could tell you what I saw as a teenager...
1: Yeah, yeah.
0: My vision was this guy was sitting in a wheelchair in his bedroom. It was raining outside, living in a bungalow, looking out at the grass growing, basically. Down the corridor, simultaneously, I could see a mum and dad sitting at a kitchen table, worried.
1: As a teenager, this is the vision you had in my head.
0: Worried what was going to happen to their beautiful son. And in my mind, he was only sitting in a wheelchair. His mind was still active and fully capable. All he needed was someone to see his ability, not his disability. And that's something I can't explain the nucleus of it or where it started, but that's always been in my mind.
1: Well, that's exactly what's intriguing me. Where did it start? I mean, you know, there would have been hundreds of other teenagers your age, probably, well, I won't say hundreds, but a lot of them would have known the situation, but wouldn't have thought about it in the depth that you thought about it, or thought about it's only a wheelchair, you know, his brain is still working, he can still make a contribution. You know, teenagers, and I'd include myself in that, would be too busy up playing rugby or soccer or doing whatever it is teenagers do. And yet you were thinking like this.
0: Yeah, I can't explain, it's just the way I'm wired.
1: Yeah.
0: See,
1: well, it's a very good thing that you thought like that, for obvious reasons, and we'll discover those as the story unfolds. But I'm just like, at that young age, you were very conscious of you didn't see the wheelchair, really.
0: No, and it's a great question, because I never actually reflected on it, like where this all started. It was just always there in me.
1: We spoke about faith. You talked about your mother and giving up the sweets and everything else. And I know in some ways religion can be a taboo subject in Ireland these days, and we're not going to go down that rabbit hole, but do you believe in that this was a big part of what you were meant to do with your life?
0: I'm not so sure a big part. However, I do have a great faith, and I was raised a Catholic. I'm not the best guy for going to Mass every Sunday. I used to go a bit more before COVID, and when my kids were growing up, we went quite regularly, and when they kind of got to their mid-teens, it was really you're old enough to make a decision whether you wanted to go to Mass or not.
1: Yeah.
0: But I suppose I have great faith rather than being a very strong Catholic. And what faith means to me is just about loving yourself first and then loving everyone else.
1: Yeah.
0: It's about doing good in life and setting out every morning, every day, just to do good in your life and to see the glass half full rather than half empty.
1: Yeah, which can be a very difficult thing to do. And again, like I say, we'll get into that. Was there any other members of your family similar thoughts when you were growing up, your brothers, your sisters, or was it just, you know?
0: We were probably all very similar in many respects.
1: But I mean, in that kind of thinking, and the kind of thinking that you were showing at that age. I mean, it was very compassionate.
0: Yeah, I had two sisters that went off and worked in the missions.
1: Yeah.
0: Maureen, my older sisters, went to Africa and worked in the missions. Sheila, who's a physiotherapist below in East Cork Physiotherapy, went off and worked in the missions in Africa as well for a couple of years. That was just the way it was.
1: It was the way it was. It was, I suppose, a combination of your mom and dad.
0: Yeah, my brother Anthony would have gone to Lourdes helping out a lot when he was younger as well.
1: So moving forward a few years then, you started with a co-founder, See My Skills, and I just want to know, how this came about. What was it that spurred this fact in your head that I should be doing something more here? Because, you know, you're a businessman in the business world. You're very busy. Like you said, you have family. I know, mostly growing up. But, you know, what made you think I can make time for this?
0: Another great question.

0: life was very good. This is 22 years ago now. Life was very good for me. You know, happily married, you know, kids were all healthy, business was flying. And again, this young man kept coming to my mind who had the accident. And we decided, I spoke to Cathy Rice and the team at work and said, Cathy was head of HR, could we do something for someone with a different ability? And we set out to hire someone. Now, can I also share with you, there is another part of this here where my mother was a great believer in blessings. You do good over here and you get it back tenfold.
1: Mm-hmm.
0: Now, I wasn't the best boy growing up. You know, yeah. I could have been a bit bold on occasions.
1: Yeah.
0: And when I meet my maker, I was thinking, Jesus, when I meet my maker, he or she's going to be up there going, oh my God, yeah, William yeah. O'Brien. Oh my God, yeah, look at this yeah, list yeah, yeah, yeah. of bad things you got up to.
1: Yeah.
0: So seeing my skills was going to counter this and saying, yes, but look at all these other nice things I did when I was a bit older.
1: The balance,
0: karma. So there was a bit of balance here. So I was hedging my bets.
1: Yeah, yeah.
0: See? So look, life was good. We decided to go out and help someone.
1: Mm.
0: And it was amazing. It was amazing in so many ways. And I'm not kind of, oh, it was amazing, airy fairy. The whole culture of work changed. We hired someone who had a physical challenge, intellectual challenge at times. But they were always positive. They knew everything that was going on around the place. They were fun to be around. And they had so many challenges every morning getting out of bed that we didn't have. And it just lifted the spirit in our work. Mm. Incredible. So there was such a positive impact. Mm.
1: So you were getting something from this person as well. Not being a productive employee, but you were getting something even more 100%. Than that.
0: This person was giving to us and they couldn't see it. It took us a while to realize it.
1: Yeah.
0: I remember it was Cathy was saying to me, do you see the difference here? That's all back on, you know?
1: Yeah, yeah.
0: And she's such an inspiration. And she was an inspiration.
1: Mm-hmm, mm-hmm.
0: And we repeated this process time and time again in our business.
1: Right. And so you then said, we'll see my skills. How do people come to you, or do you go to people, or how does it work?
0: We have two programs. So the initial idea, when I exited the Cranehart business in October 2023, and Cathy and I decided to set up See My Skills, the whole idea was, we felt there was lots of employers like us out there who were willing to give a hand up rather than a handout. And there was lots of people out there with different abilities who had great talent, who could contribute, but just needed a bit more support.
1: Yeah.
0: And when we began to do our research, we met an incredible person who had been the disability officer in UCC for a long number of years. And she said to us that she always, when she met people in first year in college who had different abilities, she always felt pity I didn't meet them a couple of years earlier. What she was talking about there was a lot of them never had a part-time job. And this was a lack of confidence. And please, I don't want to offend anyone now, but also a bit of, you know, molly coddling at home that, you know, Donald, you're told at 16, 17 to go down to the local farm or the centre or the pub and get a summer job. Whereas William, who's physical disability or intellectually have a disability, is told, take the summer off now. Take the weekends off. You're working hard in school. Doran goes out and learns real valuable life experiences. You know, walks into a canteen not knowing anybody and realizes, sits down, starts talking about football or crochet or, God forgive, Liverpool.
1: Yeah.
0: And finds out that other people are interested.
1: Yeah, yeah.
0: You know, and it makes it easier for him to walk in to meet strangers. But also, Doran learns what it's like to be praised, but also what the crushing experience to be criticized.
1: Mm.
0: Whereas William's at home learning nothing. And then William goes to college and excels academically. And then when it comes to getting a real job out there for the first time, I have all these experiences to learn, plus the stress of getting a real, sustaining a real career.
1: Yeah.
0: And that opened our minds to a second aspect that we could, a problem we could solve. And that's, we run a program in secondary schools. So you take Terence McSweeney, a local school here, we run a program there where we take 15 teenagers for 4 days out of the school, away from the school, and we use Trend Micro's head office now. And that's what we do. We try and take the teenagers away from schools and bring them to an environment that they're not familiar with. That's nice and plush, to give them a sense of what's ahead of them.
1: Yeah.
0: And it's a 4-day program. And if I could just explain what the 4 days, The first day is all about how to quieten the voice in your mind that criticizes you. So you, me, Donal, and two others are in a photograph. Someone shows us the photograph. The only person William looks at is William.
2: Yeah.
0: And I'm looking, going, oh, look at the dopey way I'm standing and criticizing myself.
2: Yeah.
0: So we teach teenagers how to train your subconscious to ask empowering questions rather than disempowering, because the subconscious is very powerful. We teach them a little bit about a meditation. We teach them how to set small goals on that first day to achieve large goals. We talk to them about the power of sleep and the importance of it. And we articulate this not like an old person telling young people you should go to bed early. We give them role models that they can relate to, that talk about the power of sleep. So that's the first day. The second day then is all about bringing colleges in and opening windows in their minds about career opportunities that your average career guidance teacher may not be aware of. Solace will come in and talk about, we're not all about hammers and nails. It's the old FOSS. You can come into Solace and do a cybersecurity apprenticeship. I never knew there was such a thing.
2: Yeah.
0: A cybersecurity apprenticeship. We get entrepreneurs who have built their careers as electricians or have no qualification, have built their careers, to come in and talk about it. We have Sigma Recruitment will come in and do mock interviews with the teenagers so they get real life experience, workplace experience. The next day is all about building up confidence again, and it's about Cork Barista. We go to Cork Barista College, and at the end of the day, these teenagers bounce home to their mum or dad and go, I'm a barista.
2: Yeah.
0: I'm a barista. Now, your average 16 or 17 year old, what do they put on their CV, Donald?
2: Mm.
0: They have nothing to put on it. Whereas they bounce home and they're 6 foot tall or 7 foot tall, depending on the size, with a cert. They're actually a barista and their confidence grows.
1: That's, I mean, it's great listening to you because I can hear the enthusiasm in your voice, the passion for this. I can hear it. Obviously, I can see your body language here. The listener can't, but it's fabulous that you have that. But if I can just reverse back, and that's great positivity, and it's fabulous that the adults or kids or whoever are exposed. If there's parents at home listening and that their child is, you know, in their teens and they're kind of saying, you know, what is wrong with Johnny? He is, you know, the teachers are saying there's a learning disability. They bring him to the doctors. They bring him to the child psychiatrists. I'd imagine now this is what they do. You can correct me, please feel free to correct me. Before they get to see the skills, how and what should parents be doing, perhaps when the penny does drop that there is a dyslexia here or there's, you know, some sort of handicap, for the want of another word?
0: Okay, let me answer to it like a politician, okay? Mm-hmm.
1: Okay.
0: My own answer to it, all right? First of all, when we started the program, we don't pick out the students in the school that participate. Now, the students are generally fourth, fifth, and sixth year, okay? Mm-hmm. So the final year in mainstream education. And we only work with people who have gone through mainstream education. That's the only criteria. So the school selects the 15, 16 students to participate. So William walked into a room, myself, with 15 students I was told have a disability. After 2-3 days, I couldn't see one child inside in that room with a disability.
2: Mm-hmm.
0: I could see their ability. And I'd say to the parents, I see your kid's ability, and that's what we're all about. It's not to see the disability first. Talk about dyslexic, and they talk about it being a disability. God's sake, it's not a disability. And all the teenagers we work, they don't have disabilities. They see the world differently.
2: Yeah, yeah.
0: And this isn't, oh, you're amazing, you came 11th in the race, kind of, you know?
2: Mm-hmm.
0: This is real. We've a head of a, there's a guy who came from this community. He's the global head of a tech company. Started out with nothing in life. ADHD. Did a 2-year cert in engineering.
2: Mm-hmm.
0: He was on the production line working, and after 6 months, his supervisor pulled him aside and said, you have a knack for seeing defects. Would you work with the team repairing the defects? 6 months later, he was pulled aside again. He says, you have a real knack for solving these problems. Could you head up this team? His ADHD allowed him to see the problem differently to everyone else.
2: Mm.
0: Early on, he used to keep his mouth shut at meetings because he thought the solution was so obvious.
2: Yeah.
0: Everybody could see it. When he realized his ADHD gave him a skill, he opened his mouth at meetings. He's the global head of a technology company now because of his, we'll say, what people call disability. Richard Branson talks about his superpower being his dyslexia. He says, I wouldn't be the success I am today if I didn't have dyslexia.
1: So is it fair in this situation, what we're talking about, is it fair to call it a disability? Is it just not like you drive a Mercedes and I drive a Porsche? Isn't it just different levels or different areas of intelligence rather than a disability?
0: Let's go back. Willie O'Brien is 57 years of age. Okay, mm-hmm. When I was in secondary school, okay, I sat next to lads who couldn't learn their maths, their sums, mm-hmm. couldn't learn a language. Yeah. They're crap writing.
1: Yeah.
0: No one told them they were dyslexic, dysgraphia.
1: Yeah.
0: There was lads in my class that were nerds. No one told them they were neurodiverse.
1: Yeah.
0: No one told them they had a disability because we didn't know then that this was something.
1: Yes, yeah.
0: It was just, they were just different. And these guys went on to be guards, heads of Dun Stores. They went on to be block layers. They went on to be entrepreneurs. They went on to work driving cranes. They went on to be teachers, you know, doctors, engineers.
1: But what's it like now in schools? I mean, look, we hear, since you mentioned politics, about special needs assistance, there's not enough of them in the schools. What is it like now in schools for teachers who see these issues? Do they have the same recognition of these issues as you would?
0: I suppose I can't really talk from that aspect. I have no background in education.
1: But you interact yeah, with schools, and they'll say, oh, I have a student here. And
0: yeah, I suppose where my skill is, and Cathy Rice, where our skills are, we're entrepreneurs, we're parents, we've raised children, and we've lived life. And our program is, we designed it ourselves, and we designed what we would like our kids to have at 16, 17 years of age, the skills going forward. And these are skills you develop later in life. The supports are there today more than they were before. I suppose what I do see is that teenagers are told you have a disability, there's a little bit of confidence taken away from them because it's a disability, whereas I don't see it. And again, it's not that you're amazing, you came 11th in the race, yeah. Well done.
1: Mm-hmm.
0: It's just you have a different skill. And if you talk about our education, okay, how many different types of intelligence does our education system measure?
1: One.
0: Let me tell you a story. On the last day, okay, we go to a factory, a farm, a construction site to bring the teenagers to show them career opportunities in the flesh. Okay? We're down in a plant and it was a $1 billion plant and the production manager was inside, and to be fair, he'd done a bit of work in a presentation for the teenagers. And he said, when I was 15, I was pulled aside and told, you're the thickest guy in this class. You're holding other fellas back. You shouldn't come back after the summer. And he said, that killed my confidence. Because I always thought I was thick. Now I knew I was thick.
1: Mm-hmm.
0: He said, it wasn't until my mid-20s I realized there's different forms of intelligence. And there's different ways of learning. And he says, I found my way back into education and my confidence began to grow. And he was talking to the teenager and says, you're standing in this plant here today. We have 400 people working here. This is a $1 billion plant. I'm 47 years of age. I have 5 kids. And I'm the boss here.
1: Mm. Yeah. Now,
0: this is all about opening windows in these teenagers' minds. Not so much open windows, but introduce them to role models. Here's a guy at 15 that felt stupid. But yet he went on to have a very successful career and developed his own confidence later on. And that's what we're all about in See My Skills, is introducing role models to these teenagers so they can see themselves in years ahead. And if I can say one more thing, because I see you're looking to interject.
1: No.
0: Okay?
1: Yeah.
0: This isn't William O'Brien telling your listeners how amazing we are. We do a survey, independent survey, before and after with the stakeholders.
1: Mm.
0: Now, we are not a stakeholder. Mum and dad, the kids, and the school, the teachers are the stakeholders. And we ask them their expectations before the program and afterwards. And I could just share one quote that keeps coming up from the teenagers. Teenagers say after the program, I can see myself getting a real job. And that lovely as a mum to hear your son or daughter say, I can see myself getting a real job.
1: Mm. Okay, I get that. But here's the $64 million question. And I understand you're a guy with the glass half full. Perhaps this is a half empty question in that, like, how are you catching everybody in the net? Are there people still today, because you guys can only cater for so many, that are slipping through that haven't gotten the benefits of see my skills. And what would you suggest based on your success could be done to scale this up?
0: I suppose, yes, there's a huge cohort out there that are not getting any support from See My Skills. So we started with one school. Last year we did 10 schools. We have 20 schools doing this year. We have 30 already lined up for next year. So we're growing at this kind of rate. But like, when we go to schools, quite often the principal will pull us aside and say, could you do this for all of transition year? Rather than just 15. And we don't have the resources. Now, can I just point out, we started out dealing with all the DESH schools and we've broadened it out now.
1: Okay.
0: Every school that's participated has returned to us every year. We don't charge the schools a penny. We fund this all ourselves. Now, we've been lucky enough this year, we've got a Rethink Ireland grant and we had a very wealthy family fund gave us money 18 months ago, which was interesting because we didn't spend a penny of it for the first 12 months because there's a sense of responsibility when somebody gives you their money to put into a social enterprise. I had no problem spending money. Just when someone gave me their money, oh my God, I'd never felt that sense of responsibility. So it's only this year we've started to dip into that. But there is a huge amount of people out there that we're not getting to. Where we're going to go, we're really looking at the model this year in the next couple of months. Because it's labour intensive and to scale, it's going to be slow and very expensive. So we're looking at how we can embrace modern technology to reach more students. So instead of reaching 150 new students next year, how can we reach 5,000 students, 10,000 students? And that's what we're working through now at the moment.
1: Because I go back to the stories, the great positive stories you're saying about these young people coming in and going through with you the courses and regaining their confidence and, you know, belief in themselves and everything else. And it's just like it's kind of that's what's needed, because we see, again, going back to the news in schools about, you know, neurodivergency students and that the help isn't there for them in schools. Yet you have the solution, and I'm trying to think, how, or is it too big to bring both of them together? Is it too big for See My Skills and the Department of Education to say, okay, we need to somehow have joined up thinking here, we need that program in the schools?
0: I suppose there's a lot of positivity going on in our community. You talk with your community here. Tony Fitzgerald has been a great support to us here, and he facilitated a meeting with the Taoiseach for See My Skills last week, where the Taoiseach was very open to it, and he's opening doors for us to go meet other representatives to see how we can...
1: He himself being a teacher, of course.
0: Yes, you know. And so there's a lot happening there. Can I just come back? Because you asked me a question earlier about my father. My father had a saying, start out small but think big. And that's what we're doing in See My Skills. We started off with one school. We don't see this as a local problem or a national. This is a global problem. There's all these people out there who have these skills, they're termed have a disability, and there's all these employers out there who are willing to give them a hand up rather than a handout. And our organization is to bring them together. So if I could just skip away from the schools for a second, talk about our other program. So we run two programs. One is for people in mainstream education. The other one then is, it's a more intensive 6-week program. So we work with people who are post-education. They might have a degree or on the Leaving Cert, have a disability, and are underemployed or unemployed. And they come in and work with us. And what we do at the start is we sit down with that person on a one-to-one basis, and we ask them what they love to do, rather than what they're trained to do. Because quite often people go to college and do something, they don't actually love it afterwards. So very important that this person loves what they do. Then we ask them what are the parameters around the job that they're looking for. Then we work with them, and we bring in a company called Sigma Recruitment, who I have to give a big shout out, give us total support. Then we look at their LinkedIn profile, we update that. We look at their CV with Sigma, we update that. Then we do mock interviews with them. We start to look at jobs boards and identify jobs with them that they love, and then start to apply these jobs. We apply for these jobs with them. And then when they're going for the jobs, we do a mock interview again, or preparation. And what's very important, we discuss with them, are you going to disclose you have a disability or not? And that's a personal choice. We'd have an opinion about it.
1: Yeah, it's a very, very,
0: And at the end of the 6 weeks, if they're not if they haven't found full-time employment, we set them a target. Every week you need to report back to us, because there's a bit of tough love here. You need to apply for two jobs every week and report back to us, and we monitor that there. Now, success to people is different things in this program. Some people, we had a lady came down from Mayo recently. And why Mayo? She sent out 40-odd emails to organisations. We were the only one that responded. We invited her down, and she had success. Now, in her case, she realised where she was a different place to where she'd been thinking earlier.
1: Yeah.
0: And she went off very happy on a path that she needed to follow now for the next 12, 18 months. Another person that came in with a degree, lots of 12-month, 9-month courses under their belt. We had to say, stop doing the 9-month courses. We need to get you full-time employment. That person, we got them on paid work initially, which was a stepping stone to full-time employment. And after 7 months in the temp, in the unpaid role, which they loved, it was in an organization, they got a full-time job. And they are full-time employed now in a job that they love to do every day.
1: So do you have, in See My Skills, do you have a staff that are trained in this area, or how does that work?
0: Well, I suppose Jamie Toomey is a huge part of See My Skills. He worked with us up to recently, and he's on the board with us. And Jamie was really a great guy to work with. We have a number of people who are in the organisation who deliver the programmes, and there's a lot of organisation behind it. But in education, we don't really have any background in education, which is probably an advantage in some ways, in that we bring life experiences, being parents or team members in the organisation who have disabilities.
1: And the things that ye have learned in See My Skills, do ye inform the educators of, this is what we've learned, this is what we've, you know, we've discovered that might help you in your classroom situation, or is there a sharing of information?
0: Well, the schools are heavily involved in us. So every program we run, there's one or two SNAs go with us. And yeah. I can tell you another story. We were down in a particular plant, and the head of the CEO of the organization was in the room talking to the teenagers. And the teenager put up his hand and he asked a question, and the CEO took a step back and he said, there's engineers in this building wouldn't have the intellect to ask that question.
1: Yeah.
0: Simultaneously, the SNA reached in to me and whispered in my ear, I'm that boy's SNA for 3 of the last 4 years. He's never asked a question in class before. So you take a boy here who's in an environment 5 days a week that he knows everyone and should feel comfortable, has never asked a question. We took him in to an environment that an adult would be nervous asking a question.
1: Mm. And he is comfortable.
0: This is about seeing his skill.
1: Yeah, yeah. Huh? But it's also, I think, if I could say, and this is just a shot in the dark, you confirm it for me, is it a case of when you have these people together and see my skills, they feel they're at home, they're amongst their own company, they're amongst their own people, for the want of a better word.
0: That's a very good point.
1: Whereas when they're in a classroom, they don't feel comfortable.
0: You know what, that's a great point. Yeah, at all. Mm. I never really thought about it like that, but you're spot on.
1: Yeah, yeah.
0: Like, just talk to employers for a second here. Because as an employer myself, going back 20-odd years ago when we looked to hire someone with a different ability, okay?
1: Yeah.
0: One fear that was in the back of my mind, to be honest, was, what happens if it doesn't work out?
1: There you go.
0: It's one thing bringing Donald in there. Ooh. Donald, thanks very much for a probation period, 3 months up, but it hasn't worked out.
1: Yeah.
0: Very different to bring someone in who has a disability and say, look, sorry, it didn't work out. We overcame that by saying, just roll the dice. Let's have a look at it. And it worked out.
1: Yeah.
0: But let me tell you about a young man we hired a couple of years ago. We had an outbound sales role in the Crane Hire business. We heard of about an individual in his early 20s who was clinically blind. We reached out to him. I rang him, got his number. And really, I was setting up an interview. Phone call was an interview because it was an outbound sales role over the phone. And what an amazing young man. He was laughing when we were chatting the phone. It was a Friday afternoon. He was baking a cake for his sister the next day. This is a guy now who was clinically blind.
1: Yeah.
0: You know, so he just peripheral vision.
1: Yeah.
0: So he came in to us and he got the job. And 3 months into the role, he walked into my office one day and he closed the door and he says, can I talk to you? my heart sank because I knew there was something coming, an issue. And he says, I'd like to hand in my notice. I goes, oh, no, no. Sit down, Bon. Do we not get the right technology for you? And in technology is free. We didn't have the painting for this technology. You know, was there maybe a lack of training? Was there the... And he put up his hand and he says, would you please stop? You were looking, William, at this as failure. He says, I am looking at this as success. I now know I hate sales. But he says, if you didn't give me the opportunity, I'd have never known that.
1: Yeah.
0: And he said, since he, this young man had full sight up to his late teens and he lost it afterwards. He said, I have applied for lots of roles, William. I've sent my CV in and people have rang me for interviews. And I know over the phone, when I've done phone interviews, I have the job. I have the job. And when I turn up and I tell them I have peripheral vision only, they put limits on me. You're the first employer that didn't put a limit on me.
1: Yeah.
0: He said, thank you very much. And my voice here is to the employers is, give the people a chance that have a disability, whether it's physical or neurodivergent. All they want to be is seen.
1: Yeah.
0: All they want to be is seen. So in our organization, it's see my skills, see me.
1: That's an interesting story that you told, where that guy walked in and saw it as being a positive outcome for him to resign because he discovered he hates sales. But what about a situation where someone might phone you up and say, look, William, that guy is just not working out for us. We're going to have to, say, part ways with him. How do you reinforce that person then if they lose their job just because it doesn't work out and that person feels, is it because of me? Or they've already, you know, come from a place of low confidence, went to true see my skills, and life being life, it can throw a curveball. Has that happened?
0: It has. But I suppose we first of all set people up for success. If you're an employer listening to this and you'd like to broaden your horizons with the team you're working with, come and talk to us. We will not harass you. We will not be sending you 10 candidates every year. We mightn't send you a candidate for 3 years until we find someone that we feel is a fit for your organization. So that's the first thing. So success. If it doesn't work out, that's what happens in life. People with disabilities just want the opportunity. If they can't deliver, they can't deliver. The only time we've seen that, the person's put their hand up and say, it's not for me.
1: Yeah.
0: But I've learned so much and I've made friends out of my engagement with this organization. And
1: that's,
0: it's grueling
1: amazing.
0: For the employer and the team behind in that company. However, there's a win-win all around.
1: Yeah. Isn't it amazing? Because I suppose the rest of us, right, and I don't want to use any other words to describe, the rest of us would see that as, oh God, you know, God, this is awful. But there seems to be an awful lot of positivity with the people that we're discussing about this morning, and, you know, there never seems to be in their lives, okay, even though there might have plenty of reasons for have the confidence being whipped out from underneath them or the belief being, there seems to be a brilliant resilience there. Is there a great resilience?
0: They have huge resilience. Huge resilience. And what they have all their life is people putting limits on them. Don't.
1: Yeah.
0: Let the individual put their own limits on themselves. They're not fools. They know what they can do, what they can't do. They're not going to set themselves up for failure either.
1: Okay.
0: Could I talk briefly about a few asks to your listeners?
1: Do you? Yeah.
0: So, rules for it. This is all self-funded. And later this year, we get a Rethink Ireland grant.
1: Yeah.
0: But if you're at home and you'd like to contribute, contact our See My Skills. From a fiver upwards, from a dollar, euro upwards, we'd love to hear from you.
1: Yeah.
0: Because we'd self-fund this all. Yeah. The cost of a barista training is 500 euros. If you'd like to sponsor one school for the barista training, we'd love to hear from you.
1: Okay.
0: If you're the pockets are a bit deeper and you'd like to sponsor a school, every single school we run costs us 5,000 euros. So if you'd like to sponsor a school in your community or the school you went to,
1: yeah,
0: and you'd like to donate 5,000 euros, we'll work with that school.
1: Okay.
0: The other thing we need is, we need volunteers.
1: Yeah.
0: We can't do it all on our own. Mm-hmm. What is a volunteer? If you can wash a cup, we need you. Because every time, say we go to Trend Micro with Terence McSweeney, we use their canteen. We want to leave it in the way we got it.
1: Yeah.
0: We need someone to have the kettle boiled. We need someone to wash up afterwards.
1: Yeah.
0: So we need people like that. It's only one or two people for 2 days during that program. What we also need is mock interviewers. So if you've ever been on the table, been either interviewed or interviewing, please reach out to us through seemyskills.org or go to my William O'Brien self-storage website and that'll follow you back to See My Skills. Okay. That's what we're looking for. The other thing is we need places to take these teenagers. So we go to the Strikers of the world, Seafield Construction, Audi, Barry Malou, The Examiner, you know, Pfizer's, all these people take us in. And it's a one visit, four times a year. Some companies have expanded it to more. It's one visit, four hours once a year is what we're looking for. To come in and see what you do in the business, talk about the career opportunities, and it could be from the canteen to maintenance to engineers to production people, to talk, to meet the teenagers, a bit of lunch. If you don't have a canteen, bring in 4-star pizza or something.
1: Yeah.
0: And that's it.
1: Yeah. Yeah.
0: And that's what we're looking for.
1: And that's a very, very small investment, really, in changing the lives of so many people.
0: And we're changing lives. You're dead right. Yeah. So you could be listening to this at home now or in work going, sure, what could I do? I'm only one person. Mm. But look, if you're the CEO or the production manager or you're in the canteen working or you cut the grass, you could go to your boss and say, I'd like to see my skills to be our nominated charity. Maybe your organization doesn't have a nominated charity. We won't harass your organization. We'll tell you what we need. And whatever part of that fits with you, we'd be delighted to
1: meet you. Before we wind this up, we've got to go back to the very beginning. What became of the lad in the wheelchair?
0: I have no idea.
1: Oh.
0: I have no idea.
1: Wasn't expecting that answer. Yeah. Sorry.
0: No.
1: It just goes to show such is life.
0: Yeah.
1: But such is life.
0: My understanding is he never worked again.
1: Yeah.
0: Never worked again.
1: Yeah. Okay. And a more positive, what are the aspirations going forward for See My Skills?
0: I suppose, look, we've two programs. We're looking to grow both of them. We're going to reevaluate how we deliver the programs and try and bring in technology so we can reach more students going forward. But I must say, I'm 57 years of age now, and we tell our kids when they're trying to fill out the CAO or pick a career in life, pick something you love. I was in my 50s when I realised what I love. I love working in this organisation. There's such a buzz about it.
1: Yeah. And I can hear it in your voice, William. Yeah. I can hear it from the minute we started this interview. Yeah. The passion.
0: And could I say one more thing? While I love talking about it, we need to spread the word.
1: Yeah.
0: So if you're part of an organisation, it could be a book club, it could be a GA club, you might be a HR person and you're organising a conference, any chance you let us to speak?
1: Yeah.
0: 10, 15 minutes, come in and let us articulate what we're doing.
1: Yeah. And obviously the need for such services continues, and as long as it's there, you guys will be there.
0: Community is crying out for what we're
1: doing. Yeah. And it's absolutely fabulous. And I would say to our listener, if you have a few hours during the course of the day and you feel like, you know, I could give my time for a few hours, simple things, like you said, it's the same with us with volunteers, making a cup of tea, cleaning a cup, whatever the case may be. How can they get in touch once again?
0: Go to seemyskills.org. That's as in seemyskills.org. There's a where we'll have a link there for an email address, or just go to William O'Brien Self Storage. We're out in the Bandon Road. We have our office there if you wanted to call.
1: I was just going to ask that. So the same office would same do office, for, yeah. for same, See My Skills.
0: See My Skills.
1: Okay, so if somebody wanted to go out and have preferred the face-to-face, is it manned 5 days a week?
0: Yeah, we're there all the time.
1: Okay, perfect.
0: From 9 in the morning till 5 or 6 in the evening.
1: Well, listen, thanks very much for coming in, and more so thanks very much for being a co-founder of See My Skills, because it's absolutely a fabulous, fabulous thing that you're doing. And I won't say changing the lives, but giving opportunity to those that would have otherwise been denied opportunity is absolutely fabulous. And well done to
0: you
1: and all your volunteers. Yeah. It is just, it's one of those little bits of community involvement that's out there that we never hear about until we go looking for it and we find it. And this is where I get a buzz out of things like that, is because in a world that sometimes we think, oh, it's not, oh, when we talk to people like you, it's yes, it's a victory. It's a big, big victory. And it's just one small little community organization doing a huge job, and there's many different small community organizations doing fabulous work out there, and thanks for being part of that. It's really, really good.
0: apologise to all our sponsors that haven't mentioned.
1: There you go. Well, listen, it's been absolutely fabulous, and I'm going to have a follow-up with this for sure, because there's a lot more to this story, and, you know, the people that... It must be fabulous for you to stand back, and indeed for everybody involved, to stand back and see a person that has been through See My Skills and meet them a number of years later or check in with them and be told, oh yeah, you know, man, this just...
0: That happens every month now.
1: Yeah.
0: Somebody walks in, someone came in to me recently or stopped me in a public place, said, you're William O'Brien, says, yeah, and they recounted the story and I knew who they were talking about straight away.
1: Yeah.
0: And how after the programme, this lady was running a coffee morning. She invited her down to help out because he had done the barista training. Yeah. And she didn't expect him to turn up, and he did.
1: Yeah.
0: And she said 3 weeks later, he got a part-time job.
1: Yeah.
0: And he says he's still working that part-time
1: job.
0: There you
1: go. Fabulous.
0: So we thought he'd never have the confidence to go outside the door.
1: I mean, you can't measure that kind of stuff. You really can't. William, thanks a million for coming in. And that's the end of our programme here on Cork City Community Radio. Like William said, you can get in touch with See My Skills if you go on to the William O'Brien Storage. What's the address of that, William? The www? A lot of W's.
0: It's William O'Brien Self Storage.
1: And there's a link there to See My Skills. It's the easiest and best way to get there. So that's it from us. We'll be back and talking to you again very shortly.

Hello, you're very welcome to the show. You are listening to Screen Connections here on Cork City Community Radio. My name is Brenda, and from 1 to 2 on Sundays, we take a trip through some music from the movies. And today I'm going to spend some time looking at the films of Australian actress Toni Collette. And there's only one place to start today, which is 1994's Muriel's Wedding. And anyone who's seen the film knows how obsessed Toni's character Muriel is with ABBA. And so we have to start with the ABBA song, which is Dancing Queen.

So that was the unmistakable sound of ABBA performing Dancing Queen, taken from the soundtrack to 1994's Muriel's Wedding. This film was directed by PJ Hogan and stars our theme of the day, which is actress Toni Collette. And in this film, she stars as Muriel Heslop, a socially awkward young woman who dreams of marriage and ABBA songs as an escape from her dreary life in Porpoise Spit. And after being humiliated by her shallow friends, she escapes to Sydney with her new outspoken friend Rhonda, played by Rachel Griffiths. And Muriel reinvents herself, telling lies to appear more glamorous, and enters a marriage of convenience. And her journey leads her to confront painful truths and redefine her sense of self-worth. And Muriel's Wedding had a 30th anniversary this year, so I believe there was screenings of the film across multiple cinemas. Toni Collette still very attached to the film and the impact it has had on her career, very much making her a household name, despite the fact that this was initially considered a small indie Australian film. It did lead to an international career for Toni Collette. And next we're going to turn to films that she did in the 1990s, this time 1996's Emma, in which we see Toni Collette play the character of Harriet Smith opposite Gwyneth Paltrow's Emma Woodhouse. And from this, from the Academy Award winning score by Rachel Portman, you're going to hear a theme associated with Harriet, and this is titled Harriet's Portrait.

Harriet's portrait there by Rachel Portman, taken from 1996's Emma. This film was directed by Douglas McGrath and is an adaptation of Jane Austen's novel starring Gwyneth Paltrow as Emma Woodhouse, a well-meaning matchmaker with a misguided sense of confidence. Toni Collette plays Harriet Smith, Emma's kind but impressionable friend, whose romantic prospects are repeatedly manipulated by Emma's misjudgment, and Harriet is steered towards unsuitable suitors. Emma begins to realise the consequences of her interference, and the story unfolds with wit and social insight in the world of Regency-era England. So an interesting choice after Muriel's Wedding for Toni Collette. She was involved in multiple productions that took place in the UK, very much her next port of call outside of her native Australia. And next I'm going to take a double play of films from the late 90s and early 2000s. So starting with 1998's Velvet Goldmine. From this I have a track called Make Me Smile, Come Up and See Me, which is performed by Steve Harley and Cockney Rebel. And then from 2002's About a Boy, I have a track by Badly Drawn Boy, who provided much of the music for that soundtrack. And that is a track called Above You, Below Me. So starting with Velvet Goldmine.

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We are on 100.5 FM. You can listen to us on cr.ie. You can also catch us on TuneIn. Or if you go to our website, you can also download our app for Android and for Apple. The first song there in our double play was the track Make Me Smile, Come Up and See Me by Steve Harley, and this was taken from 1998's Velvet Goldmine, which was directed by Todd Haynes, and this is a kaleidoscopic exploration of glam rock and identity. We have Irish actor Jonathan Rhys-Meyers here starring as Brian Slade, a provocative and androgynous rock star whose career is a fictionalized reflection of figures like David Bowie. We also have Ewan McGregor playing Kurt Wilde, Slade's Iggy Pop-esque American lover and fellow musician, while we have Christian Bale portraying Arthur Stewart, a journalist uncovering the truth behind Slade's disappearance a decade later. Toni Collette here taking on a smaller role. She plays Mandy Slade, Brian's wife, whose own disillusionment and evolving relationship with the glam rock world provides a poignant counterpoint to the film's glittering excess. So sticking very much with the supporting role in this film and the subsequent film that we heard a track from. So Above Me, Below You by Badly Drawn Boy was taken from 2002's About a Boy, which was directed by Chris Weitz and Paul Weitz, and stars Hugh Grant as Will Freeman, a self-absorbed bachelor who becomes an unlikely friend to 12-year-old Marcus, played by Nicholas Holt, who's very much still riding high and successful in Hollywood, having starred in the most recent Superman out this summer. Toni Collette plays Fiona Brewer, Marcus's loving but deeply depressed mother, whose emotional fragility worries her son. And Will initially pretends to be a single dad to meet women, but gradually becomes a supportive figure for Marcus and Fiona, their intertwining lives revealing the power of unexpected connection. So today on Screen Connections, we are looking at Australian actor Toni Collette. She was born in 1972 in Sydney and is an acclaimed actress known for her extraordinary range, emotional intensity and ability to seamlessly move between drama, comedy and horror. It's pretty much no genre that Toni Collette can't try her hand at. And she first gained international recognition for her breakout role in Muriel's Wedding, which we opened the show with, where her portrayal of a socially awkward outsider won both critical and audience acclaim. Over the years then, Collette has delivered powerful performances in films like The Sixth Sense, Little Miss Sunshine and Hereditary, which we're going to be featuring for the rest of the show. And she showcases her versatility and commitment to deeply layered characters. And in addition to her film work, she has also received praise for her roles in television series such as The United States of Tara and The Staircase. And Toni Collette continues to be a compelling and fearless presence in both mainstream and independent cinema, bringing depth and authenticity to every role she inhabits. Next, we're going to stick with comedies, romantic comedies, family comedies, with two from the 2000s. We have the film In Her Shoes, which was released in 2005, about the relationship between two sisters, seeing her opposite Cameron Diaz. And from that film, you're going to hear the track Is This Love by Bob Marley and the Wailers. And then after that, I think this might be very high up on people's favourite Toni Collette films, 2006's Little Miss Sunshine. And from that, you're going to hear the track Chicago by Sufjan Stevens.

Today on the show, we are listening to music from films featuring Australian actress Toni Collette. There we had two tracks taken from comedies and family dramedies starring Toni Collette. We had In Her Shoes, which was released in 2005, and from that you heard Is This Love by Bob Marley and the Wailers. The film is directed by Curtis Hanson and stars Toni Collette as Rose Feller, a successful but self-conscious lawyer constantly cleaning up after her impulsive sister Maggie, played by Cameron Diaz. And their relationship fractures when Maggie betrays her, prompting both women to seek clarity and healing. And Rose reconnects with her estranged grandmother, Ella, played by Shirley MacLaine, and gradually opens up to new possibilities in life and love. The film explores family, insecurity and the strength found in sisterhood. And then after that, you heard 2006 Little Miss Sunshine and Sufjan Stevens' track Chicago. This film was directed by Jonathan Dayton and Valerie Faris. And Toni Collette stars as Cheryl Hoover, the overburdened mother of a quirky and dysfunctional family. And she supports her daughter Olive, played by Abigail Breslin, who dreams of entering a child beauty pageant while managing a chaotic household as they travel in a broken down van to California. Cheryl acts as the emotional anchor among a depressed brother, a silent son, and a foul-mouthed grandfather, and her performance captures a mother's quiet endurance and compassion. Next, we're going to turn to horror, which is a genre in which Toni Collette has excelled. She was most notably a performer in 1999's The Sixth Sense, and for her role in that film she received her to date only nomination for an Academy Award, which was Best Supporting Actress. So from that you are going to hear a track called De Profundis, which is by the composer James Newton Howard. And then after that, a more recent installment in horror is 2018's Hereditary. Now, this was a performance that many people believed should have received an Academy Award nomination, at least for Toni Collette. So I'm going to take two from the soundtrack. We have a track called The Attic by Colin Stetson from the original soundtrack. And then a kind of juxtaposed track that plays out over the end credits is Both Sides Now by Judy Collins. But to start off our triple play on horror, you're going to hear the track from The Sixth Sense.

So that track there, Both Sides Now by Judy Collins, was taken from the end credits of Hereditary. Before that, you also heard the track The Attic from the same film. But we started our triple play with De Profundis by composer James Newton Howard, taken from The Sixth Sense, which was released in 1999, directed by M. Night Shyamalan. This is a psychological thriller which stars Bruce Willis as Dr. Malcolm Crowe, a child psychologist treating a young boy, Cole Sear, played very memorably by Haley Joel Osment, who claims he can see the dead. And Toni Collette plays Lynn Sear, Cole's devoted and worried mother, who struggles to understand her son's strange behaviour. And her emotional scenes offer grounding and poignancy, especially as she begins to believe Cole's frightening experiences. And the film builds to a memorable and haunting twist, which many consider one of the great cinema twists. It's the beginning of film, essentially. So I won't spoil it for anyone who hasn't seen The Sixth Sense, but it was something that was very memorably attached to the film, and therefore, and going forward, is something that a lot of cinema goers attach an expectation to when they're going to see a new M. Night Shyamalan film. What is the big twist going to be? I don't think any of them have landed quite as strong as the one that he slipped in for The Sixth Sense. 2018's Hereditary then, so we had that double play, The Attic and then Both Sides Now. This is directed by Ari Aster and stars Toni Collette as Annie Graham, a miniature artist grappling with her mother's death and disturbing events that begin to plague her family. As tragedy deepens, Annie's mental state unravels and she becomes obsessed with uncovering her family's sinister legacy. And her relationship with her son, Peter, played by Alex Wolff, becomes increasingly strained and volatile, and Collette delivers a harrowing portrayal of grief, trauma and psychological horror. Gabriel Byrne also starring in this film as the patriarch of the family, so married to Toni Collette. I'm sure people will have seen the dinner table scene where there's a confrontation between Toni Collette's character Annie and her son Peter. That was very much a showcase for the incredibly profound performance that Toni Collette delivered for that film.

are listening to Screen Connections here on Cork City Community Radio with me, Brenda. Every week we look at a theme around cinema, and today it's the turn of actress Toni Collette. Next, we're going to turn to a film that doesn't stray too far from the horror genre. Next, we have a noir psychological thriller from Guillermo del Toro, and this is 2021's Nightmare Alley, starring Bradley Cooper and Toni Collette. And from the soundtrack, you're going to hear Hoagy Carmichael and Stardust. The film's set in the 1940s. There is a fabulous soundtrack of 1940s and 30s jazz standards. So from Nightmare Alley, Hoagy Carmichael and Stardust.

was new, and each kiss an inspiration. Oh, but that was long ago. Now my consolation.

That was Stardust by Hoagie Carmichael, taken from the soundtrack tune 2021's Nightmare Alley. This was directed by Guillermo del Toro and stars Bradley Cooper as Stan Carlyle, a drifting con man who becomes a successful carnival mentalist in 1940s America. And he partners with a clairvoyant performer named Xena, played by Toni Collette, and her husband, learning their tricks before striking out on his own. And Stan's ambition leads him to a dangerous entanglement with the manipulative psychiatrist Dr. Lilith Fisher, played by Kate Blanchett, whose control rivals his own cunning. And the film unfolds as a noir psychological thriller, culminating in a haunting and ironic downfall. Next, we're going to turn to 2014's Glassland. So Toni Collette did star in an Irish film opposite Jack Rayner and directed by Gerard Barrett, and from that you can hear Soft Cell and Tainted Love.

Tainted Love there by Soft Cell, taken from 2014's Glassland, which is directed by Gerard Barrett. It's an Irish drama which stars Jack Rayner as John, a young taxi driver in Dublin, struggling to support his alcoholic mother Jean, played by Toni Collette. And as Jean's addiction deepens and threatens her life, John is forced to make a moral compromise in a desperate attempt to secure her treatment. And the film explores their fraught but loving relationship and John's quiet sacrifice and financial hardships. And Rayner's restrained performance and Collette's raw portrayal deliver a deeply affecting portrayal of familial duty and despair. And Toni Collette does a pretty plausible Irish accent in that film. Didn't make much of a splash in the box office domestically or internationally, but a very solid family drama. Next, I'm going to turn to 2019's Knives Out, a huge ensemble film and directed by Rian Johnson. And from that soundtrack, you're going to hear Sweet Virginia from the Rolling Stones.

There we had the track Sweet Virginia by the Rolling Stones, taken from 2019's Knives Out, which was directed by Rian Johnson and features an incredible ensemble cast led by Daniel Craig as Detective Benoit Blanc, investigating the death of wealthy author Harlan Thrombey, played by Christopher Plummer. Toni Collette in this instance playing Joni Thrombey, Harlan's lifestyle guru daughter-in-law, who is stylish, manipulative and financially dependent on the film's fortune. And as the investigation unfolds, Joni's secrets and self-interest are exposed. We also have Jamie Lee Curtis, Don Johnson, Ana de Armas, Chris Evans, Michael Shannon. Really was a who's who of actors in the original Knives Out that followed through to the sequel. And I believe we also have a third installment to look forward to towards the end of the year. So this film is a witty, sharp whodunit full of deception and social satire. And for our final film today, I'm going to play out with a track from Juror Number 2, which was directed by Clint Eastwood. And this stars Nicholas Hoult as Justin Kemp. We mentioned that he had previously starred with Toni Collette in About a Boy. So they reunited almost 3 decades later for this film. And Nicholas Hoult's character is a juror who realizes he may be connected to the crime being tried. And Toni Collette plays Tanya, the determined prosecutor leading the case, unaware of Justin's secret. And as tensions build inside the courtroom and within Justin's conscience, he must choose between self-preservation and justice. And the film is a psychological legal thriller examining guilt and moral conflict. And this time, for the soundtrack, Clint Eastwood turned to Mark Mancina. So from this, you're going to hear a track called Rowdy's Hideaway.

That was our final track of the day. That was Drowdy's Hideaway from composer Mark Mancina, taken from Juror number 2, which was released in 2024. Thank you so much for joining me today. Next week, we're going to look at a genre / theme. So we're going to look at tracks from teen comedies. So hopefully you can join me next Sunday to see what makes the list. Have a lovely week, and I will talk to you next Sunday at 1:00.

0: I hope that woke you guys up because this is again one of my favorite songs. And every time I say that, you guys must be thinking, oh, she's a music buff. And trust me, I am. So let's get in to this amazing, amazing show that we're going to have today. And today I'm going to be talking to an amazing guest. And it's an honor to have with us Dr. Manish Pandit. He's a distinguished nuclear medical specialist in England, training program director for the West Midlands, senior academy tutor, and the honorary associate clinical professor at the University of Birmingham. Now, Dr. Pandit's journey extends far beyond medicine. He's also, now get ready for this, guys, because he's also a filmmaker, Mahabharata researcher, and the author with over 40 films to his credit, including the acclaimed documentaries Mumbai Pani Mafia and a powerful film on Shirdi Baba. He's a scholar who first asserted through films that Krishna existed. And we all knew, but it was great to see how he made it, and we're going to go in depth with that. And he has also authored 4 books exploring the astronomy and dating of Mahabharata, placing the Great War in 3067 BCE. Now, trust me, this is just a small introduction that I tried to put in together, describing or giving a little bit of introduction for Dr. Manish. But we'll be talking in depth with him today and exploring this wide range of things that he has been doing and he will continue doing and adding more to his bucket list, I would say. So Dr. Manish, welcome. You're with me, Farhana, on Cork Community Radio, and thank you so much for removing time and joining us today.
1: It's very kind of you, Farhana. It's my pleasure entirely, and thank you very much, and thank you to your listeners in advance for having me over here. No. I have been to Cork.
0: You have been to Cork. Amazing. So are you traveling soon? If I'm not wrong, you are, because you have an event coming up soon. Am I right?
1: That's correct. That's correct. I will be there on one of the weekends. I think it's the 8th and the 9th of November. Mm-hmm. And I will be doing my customary Mahabharata dating workshop. But there's also going to be a book signing event over there.
0: Okay.
1: And there's going to be a Homa event where I'm going to be teaching how to do a fire ritual, a Hindu fire ritual yourself, and a few other things, whatever people ask me, because a lot of people ask me things impromptu at these events. So,
0: okay. Yeah. So now, Dr. Manish, there is so much that we have to cover, and I want to take step by step, because you mentioned a fire ritual, and although a lot of our Indian listeners would know about it, but there are a lot of listeners who are not from the Indian community, and I would love them to know exactly what it is, because Mahabharata, I have grown up seeing Mahabharata and Ramayana myself as a child, but exploring into it and learning about it, and there is so much that I want to ask. So I will hold back slightly and let's go into the first question, because this is very, very intriguing to me. So you have an impressive career in nuclear medicine, which was in England. So when did you travel to England, and what brought you into the nuclear medicine field? I'm talking about this years back when you started, it wasn't that known. So what brought you into this field, if
1: that's
0: I may?
1: That's right. Yeah, that's right. See, this is an interesting question, because I actually thought about this a few months ago when somebody else asked me this question. And so I traveled to England in the mid-90s. It was not a planned journey as such. I'll come to what happened during those years when I first came to England. But then around about the year 2001-2002, there was talk of something called as hybrid imaging. Now, for the sake of listeners who won't have any idea about what I'm talking about, because this is quite specialized.
0: Yeah.
1: See, normally imaging those days consisted of anatomical imaging, which is CT scans, MR scans, and so on.
0: Correct.
1: And those are scans which show us the anatomy. And nuclear medicine is a different modality. It comprises functional imaging, which is bone scans, lung scans, myocardial perfusion scans, and positron emission tomography or PET scans and so on, which show function. But at that time was coming the marriage of anatomy with function, and that is called hybrid imaging.
0: Okay.
1: So if you perform just a CT scan, for example, with cancer, which used to be quite customary in those days, let's say it shows you a nodule in the lung, and then you perform a PET scan, and in those days, we used to have something called as gamma camera PET, and then it
0: no
1: evolved
0: clue.
1: To
0: I'm
1: a
0: sure if
1: proper,
0: you're saying it is true.
1: Yeah, it was a very different time. And then what happened is, this bright people got this idea that let's put a CT scanner at the end of a PET scanner.
0: Mm-hmm.
1: And then, in guys in St. Thomas's, they then started doing, they put a PET scanner as well as a MR.

0: metabolic activity within the tumor, the metabolic activity. So, but the crucial thing is it would show where the distant spread was, and it was easy to do this. So it would upstage a scan or downstage a CT scan, you see?
1: Yeah.
0: So it can give you more information in terms of whether the cancer spread a lot more or hasn't actually spread that much.
1: Okay.
0: And those are very, very useful things, because when you want a surgeon or oncologist to know more about this, because they want to know as much as possible.
1: True.
0: As much as possible to treat the patient. So, and then came the further, development of this was SPECT CT scans, which is a development on bone scans.
1: Okay.
0: So you have a hot spot in the spine, but then you perform a CT with that. It shows you exactly where that hot spot might be, and it adds considerable value and precision to the report. So this is what actually, got me thinking that I need to go into this field.
1: True.
0: And it was just coming along at that point, and nobody wanted to do. You see, there's so much physics involved in this, and in the exams, that people don't, and still people don't like to come into that, because there's just a huge amount of physics involved.
1: But this is very interesting, isn't it? You found it very intriguing and interesting.
0: And my is it. What happened is, you see, when I was in my 12th standard in Pune, a long time ago, and I was extremely good at mathematics, and I never planned on becoming going into medicine. But every crisis gives rise to a wonderful
1: invention.
0: Opportunity.
1: Absolutely. Yes.
0: And what happened is, because I was so overconfident about my mathematical abilities, in the heat of summer in that Ferguson College hall,
1: I remember.
0: I decided. You know Ferguson College.
1: I know Ferguson College because my mom lives in Pune now, and I know Ferguson Symbiosis, so I know, yeah.
0: So it was very hot, and I hadn't calculated for that. And I decided I'd attempt the entire algebra and the entire geometry paper, which is very foolhardy. And it was very tiring. So when I came to the last question, what happened is I remember it very clearly even now. It was an integration problem, area under the curve. And I would have normally, on a good day, I should have been able to do it even, orally.
1: Yeah.
0: Not even write on paper. But I made some mistake in that. So I lost 7 marks out of 100. I was heartbroken when I came out of the examination.
1: 7 out of 100, you were heartbroken. Okay.
0: And then that's how I went into medicine, you see.
1: Okay.
0: But my background was in physics and mathematics. And that then, so many years later, I was from Loyola High School, in Pune. And the thing is, that helped me immensely, because it gave me a head start, when I was doing nuclear medicine. But I'm digressing. The other place where, this can be of use is in therapy. So 90% of nuclear medicine is imaging, around 10% is therapy. So we currently, for example, use radioiodine for treatment of an overactive thyroid. Where in the old days, surgery would be really the preferred option, but not anymore. And surgery has complications associated with invasive intervention, including bleeding, damage to the nerves in the vicinity, damage to the parathyroid. I mean, there's so many problems. So the patient comes in now, has a radioactive capsule of I-131 in the nuclear medicine department, then gets the blood test reviewed at 6 to 8 weeks with the GP and so on, and the complications are far fewer, the results are more predictable, patient satisfaction is excellent.
1: Much higher.
0: So
1: there was a huge improvement.
0: So this is the future, really. Slowly and steadily, a lot of things, and I've only talked about oncology over here, but, this has gone into so many different things now. Non-oncology is inflammatory diseases and so on and so forth. But I just want to wrap up this bit of it. You see,

0: One of the big applications which is going to be coming up in the future, or is in the pipeline really, is, for example, I'll give an example, metastatic cancers resistant to other forms of treatment. So you can treat them with isotopes, radioisotopes injected with something like lutetium PSMA, which is what we have at the moment. But there is another one coming up called as actinium. And I know of at least one case, I know of one person, in fact, who was virtually at death's door and literally has been cured.
1: Oh,
0: Almost, you know,
1: that's
0: is cancer-free
1: fantastic.
0: for 2 years now. So I'm just saying it shows a substantial anti-cancer tumor effect. And so what it is it is allowing a alpha particle, which is a deadly particle actually, but very short sort of a range in terms of how far it acts in the tissue. And it goes exactly using that PSMA, which is in this case, it's prostate specific membrane ligand. So in somebody with metastatic prostate cancer, it is going exactly like a silver bullet, you know, to the area where that cancer is.
1: So it's very
0: And it is,
1: precise.
0: and yes, it's extremely precise, and it's getting rid of a lot of things. In fact, I think a few months ago, when Joe Biden had this issue, I did put up somewhere or the other that, you know, he would because in America it's very easy to get into that sort of actinium PSMA thing, especially for somebody that's connected. And you know, but I don't know whether he used it or didn't use it or used something else. But he seems to have recovered pretty well.
1: Yeah, he does. He does seem to have recovered pretty well. And that's the political part of it. So basically, it was luck by chance that you unfortunately got 7 marks less and then you get into medicine. Am I right in saying so? Summing up the thing. But whatever you were talking, it shows that you have so much passion for what you whatever you do, because if I'm going through the journey that you had, every step that you had taken shows that whichever subject you took, you put in your heart and soul. Now, moving into my second question, if that's okay, Dr. Manish, that as a training program director and educator, what do you feel is the most important quality a doctor, a modern doctor rather, should have in today's day and age?
0: So, this is a it's one of those questions which I don't think the answer has changed for a very long time. You see, in medicine, the medicine, in my opinion, it is a privilege. It is
1: Oh,
0: a
1: yes.
0: privilege
1: Okay.
0: that you are allowed to do medicine is a privilege because you look at the trust people have in doctors even now. I
1: Oh,
0: mean,
1: yes,
0: everywhere in the
1: absolutely.
0: world. Especially, you know, if you are on the level and if you are absolutely sticking to the straight and narrow, I have seen patients. You know, I see them every day. The kind of trust they have, and so really, the first thing is integrity, which is really important. But the second thing is that you have to have compassion. You have to have compassion. You must want the person to get better.
1: So well
0: You
1: said.
0: must be empathetic to their condition because, you know, the kind of things people land up in, it's just unbelievable. And you have to forget about, you know, because a lot of people become judgmental about this. But I think in medicine, you have no right
1: Place
0: to
1: for
0: be.
1: judgment, yeah.
0: Yeah, there's no judgment. You know, there's somebody who, it's really unfortunate that they've, you know, this is the card which destiny, fate, whatever you want to call it, has presented them with. And so the ability to listen and the ability to be patient with learning, because learning in medicine is, let me
1: Never
0: tell you,
1: ending.
0: one of the most painful things you'll ever encounter in your life if you ever, you know,
1: It's
0: have
1: too late
0: that.
1: for me now, but
0: It's
1: yes, you're
0: too late
1: right.
0: for me also. So I've taken so, I mean, the problem is, it is so vast. It's like an ocean,
1: And it's
0: and you
1: ever
0: can take.
1: growing with these inventions and
0: Correct.
1: studies and things that are happening in different fields of medical science, that it's never ending. You're right in saying so, yeah.
0: And for if you're going to deliver teaching, then it can be a very difficult process, and the job is to somehow make it palatable and deliver it in bite-sized chunks if possible, which comes from the training environment, which relies on teamwork and funding. And these are all extremely, extremely difficult things to do.
1: Hmm.
0: And there is a give and a take. I mean, there are two sides to this. So a modern doctor is one thing, and then the educator is one thing, and the other person is learning as well. And the educator is also learning, by the way.
1: Yeah.
0: You know, I'm still learning. I have spent God only knows how many decades in medicine, and I am learning every day.
1: True, that is so true. And the humility and the humbleness lies in the fact that, you know, you accept the fact that you never know everything fully. You are always learning. That's so well said. Humility and passion and these are the things that a doctor needs, because that makes the patient also comfortable coming back to the doctor and, you know, feeling free and saying and feeling what they feel.
0: Farhana, one more
1: yes.
0: thing, you know, I'll say is that if somebody has an ego in medicine, trust me that they will be humbled at some stage, and it's
1: okay.
0: better therefore to be humble. I've seen so many examples of this happening over the past decades that
1: oh my God, that requires another show where you have to share the experiences of your lifetime of working into medicine and the things that you must have seen and experienced. Because as a person from the outside, we don't realize and understand the day in, day out of a doctor or a nurse or anybody from associated with the medical field. It's not easy because you are experiencing other persons. And that kind of brings in a toll on you as well, if I'm not wrong.
0: Yes.
1: So, yeah, that's amazing. How now, when you just going through all of this now, trust me, I'm just a little frazzled because I have so much to ask and there is so much that you've done. You are, besides being a doctor, you also have a fantastic interest in spirituality. Now,
0: yep.
1: Spirituality is something which I have, it's very difficult to achieve because it requires that sense of awareness, in my understanding. So how do you balance your scientific work? Because this is what I've heard. I could be absolutely wrong, that scientific and spirituality, or they don't have that common ground somewhere. Either you are too scientific or either you are too spiritual. So how do scientific work in medicine and your deep interest in spirituality and the ancient Indian knowledge, how do you balance that?
0: Now, this is a very, very useful, I think all the questions are very useful, but I think for your listeners, this is something which I don't think they would have encountered before. And what it is, you see, you remember I just said a moment ago that if you have an ego in
1: medicine,
0: life in general,
1: yeah.
0: you will be humbled at some stage, you
1: Correct.
0: Know. And you see, the thing is, I also was a skeptic a long, long time ago.
1: Mm-hmm.
0: And certain very interesting things happened in my life, which led me to this point at which I am now. And to cut to the chase, you see, the Indian texts, the Hindu texts, give us ways and means of dealing with stress.
1: Hmm.
0: So every chanted text has something called as a Falashruti. Falashruti, you probably know the meaning, but for your listeners, a part which outlines what are the effects to be expected when a text is chanted regularly.
1: Okay,
0: so,
1: the effects of that particular chant. Okay.
0: Yeah, are given in the text itself. And so, for example, one of the most well-known texts is the Vishnu Sahasranam Stotra, you know, which is
1: mm-hmm.
0: chanted in millions and millions of homes every day.
1: Mm-hmm.
0: So if you chant the Vishnu Sahasranam Stotra yourself every morning,
1: mm-hmm.
0: Then the mantras comprising the text have been set in such a way that it will produce an immediate sense of calm. So after you spend a few days doing it, you will find that round about the 20th, 25th or 30th day mark, you will find that the moment you've read it, you will become as so calm that you will wonder what happened, that you've forgotten something, you know. And it's because the you see what it is, the Sanskrit words which are used in each of these chants, and there's millions and millions of chants, really. If you go to sanskritdocuments.org, you will find maybe, I don't know, maybe 5,000 to 10,000 of them over there. But there are more and more. And so the thing is, this particular thing, for example, Vishnu Sahasranam, is a sukha-producing stotra. So sukha,
1: happiness,
0: which is different to ananda,
1: Different
0: to ananda, sukha is producing mundane happiness, right?
1: Sukh.
0: To give sukh, right?
1: Yeah.
0: But eventually, if you keep chanting it, it will also produce happiness, like a happiness from within. And this is something, so what I'm saying over here, is a large portion of it, like 95% of it, is something I've experienced myself.
1: Okay. So
0: Vishnu Sahasranam, for example, will produce both. Now, if you are okay at chanting it, not even good, but just okay, it will produce calm in the mind. It will dispel your anxiety. If there is stress in your life, if you recite it, you will become calm. You'll become stronger to face that period of chaos.
1: Okay.
0: But suppose you don't have time to chant the Vishnu Sahasranam, then there is something called as a Durga Sapta Shloki, which is just 7 shlokas, short, sweet, extremely powerful. And why is it so powerful? It says prior to the beginning of the text, the question which is asked over there is, Kalau hi karya siddhartham upayam bruhi yatnatah, which translated means, tell me the remedial measure to get success in any good task in this age of Kali Yuga.
1: Okay.
0: So the goddess says, Shrunau deva pravakshami kalau sarveshtha sadhanam. So this, what she says is, listen, what I'm about to tell you is going to give you success in this age of Kali Yuga, in this iron age, this desperate age, this age which is fallen, right? And so that text from the oral tradition and other places, you see, if you recite it, for example, 21 times a day for a period of 40 days, then no matter how difficult your task is, your life just will become easier. Something will happen.
1: That's very interesting. That is really, really interesting. And trust me, I have questions popping up right, left and center through that. Before that, we might have to take a small break, but I will be coming back to you. So we'll be joined back in 2 to 3 minutes with Dr. Mani. So don't go away, guys. And some interesting questions are going to come up with some interesting answers. See you back soon.

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4: City Community Radio. And welcome back, guys. So, Doctor, when you were earlier talking about the shlokas and the mantras and everything, I had a question, in fact, not one, many. So let's start with the first one, and I'm deviating from my list of questions, so sorry about that. What was that point in your life that pushed you or brought you towards the spirituality, if you don't mind sharing?
5: Sure. So what happened is, you see, I was in my final MBBS, and there was a series of, unfortunate incidents, mm-hmm. which occurred in my life.
4: Mm-hmm.
5: And finally, I failed that exam. Okay. And I failed a couple of subjects and all that. And I found my way into a bookshop. It was called Modern Bookstall, somewhere in Pune, near Camp area.
4: Oh, I know that place. Sorry.
5: Yeah. It used to be quite famous
4: yes.
5: at one point.
4: Yes.
5: So there was a book on Gayatri meditation, which was in English. Hmm? And it was transliterated Sanskrit, right? So I got it home, and then it was teaching you how to do this, do the Gayatri Mantra and the things associated with it and all that. So anyway, I started doing it. And unfortunately, because my Sanskrit was zero, because I was brought up in one of these English medium convent schools, so I had no idea how to pronounce this and all that. And my mother one day came home a bit earlier than she would have normally done, and I was doing this thing, and she said, "What the hell are you doing?" And I said, "Oh, this is supposed to be the Gayatri Mantra." And she said, "No," she said, "what you're pronouncing has got it's nowhere near the Gayatri Mantra."
4: So because it was in Sanskrit, or was it the transliteration?
5: It was translated, transliteration, you see. So when the problem is the Sanskrit, you really have to. Somebody has to tell you the mantra,
4: Correct. Okay, yeah. Or
5: tell you the sutra. If you are not reading it in the original Sanskrit, mm-hmm. you have to really make an effort and make sure you're getting as close as you are to mm-hmm. the rendition. So my mother, anyway, said to me, "This is how it is." And the moment she said it to me, I said, "Okay." So then I repeated it around 40-50 times, and then she was satisfied. Okay, this is fine. And what started happening is, I started doing, I was doing one mala, 108. Then I started doing two malas, 216, you know. Then I started doing three and then four. And like that, it happened that one fine day, what happened is I was doing this thing, and suddenly out of the blue, I could see inside myself, I could see this light.
4: Oh, wow.
5: Like it was a golden light, right?
4: You could see it,
5: and
4: or you could feel it.
5: And it started to go above and below.
4: Oh, wow. Hmm? You could see it, actually.
5: I could see it with my eyes. My eyes were closed, but it was everywhere.
4: Wow.
5: It started to spread. And I could then, after a little while in that thing, I began to realize it's coming from my heart.
4: Hmm.
5: And remember, I had no schooling in any of, like how the traditional scholars get the grounding in the mantras
4: and this and that.
5: I had nothing of that sort, but I just knew this much, and I was just doing it. And So it then happened that due to this and a couple of other things which started happening, it was very blissful, extremely blissful. It was absolutely fantastic. And the mantra itself, the Gayatri itself says that, you know, it is the light basically which is going to illuminate you, right?
4: Mm.
5: But I had never understood this, but it was just because I was in so much trouble. I mean, you cannot even imagine the kind of, stupid trouble I was in.
4: Mm.
5: It's not just the exams, you know. I used to have a girlfriend, and it's a long time, you know, and usual stupid stuff. And it was, you know, that whole thing had ended very abruptly, which is partly the reason I failed.
4: Okay.
5: You know, but
4: that's
5: but,
4: being honest there now.
5: Well, but wonderful stuff, you see, because if it all that had not happened,
4: I wouldn't have ever
5: done any of these things.
4: Correct.
5: And so I started meditating, and then my father's elder brother was a very famous man of the time, one of the All India Radio broadcasters called Yagyadev Pandit. And he used to come to our house in Pune and then go walking barefoot to this great yogi's house called Nakhate Maharaj.
4: Mm-hmm.
5: Right? And so he suggested to my father that you really should take him to Nakhate Maharaj.
4: And this was where you had experienced the light. It is after that. Okay, amazing.
5: Yes, yes. So Nakhate Maharaj, you know, so off I went to Nakhate Maharaj's house with my father. And then Nakhate Maharaj said, oh, I've been waiting for you.
4: He said what? Sorry? He was waiting for yourself.
5: He was waiting for me, he said. But he said, I'm going to give you a second chance. Now, he said, your life will change. If you come and start doing all this with me, your life will change from what it was. It is going to change completely.
4: Hmm.
5: And if it changes that much, you know, it will be full of, there will be obstacles and troubles and all that. You know, because otherwise your life will be just so easy. If you don't come to me and you don't have to learn, you know, because learning is painful, you see.
4: Absolutely.
5: This is the unwritten sort of thing, unspoken thing which he said. And he said, you come back in a month's time or a month and a half, it was, you see. And I went a little bit later, in fact, you know. And the moment I went back again, he said, okay, now you've come here, now you sit, and I'm going to give you a mantra. Now, his method of giving a mantra was something completely crazy. So he took his two thumbs and he put it on my brow. And then he told me, close my eyes. You know, close your eyes, he said. And then he was standing, I was sitting. His thumbs were on my brow. And he said, now I'm going to give you this mantra. And then he said, look in your head. Look at where my thumbs are. And I could see the letters of a mantra inside.
4: What? Really?
5: I could see it. Yes. And then he said, did you see it? He said. And I said, yes. He said, now that you will never ever utter to anybody. You will never tell anybody what it is. You will never ever speak that this was what it was. But this is called as a, what we call in that particular tradition as a sparsha diksha.
4: As in sparsha's touch. Touch. Yes.
5: Yeah. So he awakened something, you see. He awakened something. And he said, okay, now all you don't need to really do anything, he said, because it will happen anyway. Okay. But whatever you're doing, you keep doing that anyway, because those are also useful things. But don't get attached to any of your experiences, he said.
4: Don't get attached to any of the experiences, even the one that you are having right now. Was that not difficult?
5: Correct. He said, because the problem is there is always something better. There's always something higher than wherever you are. And because if you get stuck in that experience, then what happens is you will never progress, he said.
4: But that is so relevant in day-to-day also, isn't it? I mean, just thinking about it, and it is such a powerful thing to say and to learn that you don't get stuck in what you're having right now, because you will not grow or you will not be able to Fantastic. Wow.
5: Let me also take this opportunity to, you know, so many years, so many decades later, to acknowledge, again, I always acknowledge this, is that I was extremely egoistic and very arrogant at the time. Because the thing is, you see, when you're, you know, most doctors anyway, you know, you know the difference between a doctor, between a cardiologist and God is that God does not think that he's a cardiologist. You know, so, you know, so the thing is, you see, we doctors, you know, there is an ego, and that we, you know, because you've learned so much and you know so much and all that, and everybody looks up to you and all that. So, but the thing is, you see, Nakhate Maharaj was a master. He is a master. You know, I should say in the present, because even on occasion, you know, he shows his presence. So I was in Blackpool in the year 2000, long after all this, right? And I was sitting over there and doing some or the other meditation. And then I was there was a bit of a conversation between me and my wife that, you know, am I doing this? Or what am I doing next? And then she said, oh, just now we need to go here, or something like that. Mm-hmm. And she turned to go to the kitchen. I remember it so well, even now. And there in front of me was standing Nakhate Maharaj, right? Mm. And I pinched myself. I said, this can't be happening. And he was there for a few seconds.
4: Wow.
5: And there was a light about him. And there were other beings around him. And
4: you could see that?
5: And then he put his hand up like that. And then he disappeared, right? And I didn't know, but around about 2 or 3 months later, I came to know that on that precise day, at that precise time is when he had, when he
4: passed away. Oh, no.
5: Right. So you see, but a lot of the other people who had learned from him also, you know, came to this experience or realization, and those some of those things have continued over the years. Like once in a blue moon, when you're in real need of advice, or when you don't
4: stuck.
5: Know it,
4: yeah.
5: But there is a problem about to approach you, and he will come in a dream, or he will come and approach you.
4: So he's like like your godfather, mentor, your father,
5: yes,
4: figure. You can name it. Oh wow.
5: Correct. And but he was. He was quite old by that point. I think he must have been in his late 80s, but he lived to be, I think, in his 90s
4: that's
5: and
4: amazing.
5: Passed away. But I have so the thing is, he was he used to sit there completely in meditation. He used to be just sitting there with his eyes open, right, unblinking. He used to be looking in the distance, like, and suddenly to somebody he would say, do this, right? Just do this. You have to do this because this is important, because there's going to be a problem here.
4: Oh, wow.
5: You know, you tell somebody just like that.
4: So
5: right?
4: just a thought, or like, you know, because you were not at the level where he was, and you had
5: right.
4: such a deep sense of things. Just imagine what he must be experiencing with that knowledge, with that meditation, and it's just beyond to even encompass it, I would say.
5: Yeah, so I mean that tradition is a well-known tradition in Maharashtra, you know, Nakhate Maharaj, and then Guloni Maharaj before him, and of course the man who gave the Diksha to Guloni Maharaj was Loknath Tirth Swami, a legendary sannyasi from the Himalayas, right? Who was originally from Bangladesh. From Dhakeshwari Temple in Bangladesh.
4: But that was all at part one India at that point in time.
5: Correct. In present-day Bangladesh, but it was, you know. And, of course, that man was legendary because he was commanded by the great goddess Kali to go and give instruction to Guloni Maharaj. She, finally, she stood in front of him and said, you have to leave the Himalayas and you have to go to this place and go there. And there's this man over there.
4: Specifically.
5: And you have to teach him, yes. Mm. And at that point, Gulodi Maharaj was it was somebody who was the student or shishya of Tembe Swami, another legendary yogi of Maharashtra. And he went and asked Tembe Swami for permission. And Tembe Swami said, yes, he has come to teach you. So he specifically come for that purpose. You have to go. You have to learn from him. And so Gulodi Maharaj went and, you know, got this diksha from Loknath Tirtha Swami. And Loknath Tirtha Swami, of course, the way he gave up his body is, you know, well known, because it was in front of a lot of people in Varanasi many, many years ago. And he sort of stood there, and there were these 52 children who had gathered over there to watch him. And then after he bowed down to each one of them, he then stood there, and suddenly a light emerged from his heart, which was visible. And then it went into there was a temple over there of Ma Kali. And this light went into that particular Devi's, you know, body. And then he left the earth.
4: Just like that?
5: Yeah, just like that. Yeah, he was a very, very accomplished yogi.
4: So
5: this was sort of witnessed in Varanasi many, many decades ago.
4: So this is
5: people.
4: known thing Hindu textures and scriptures and everything around that. But that's what it amazes me when you're talking. All I was thinking was that how come these things are not known to everybody, because I did not know about it. There should be some kind of, you know, books, scriptures that can be directed towards these amazing people who meditated, who did not make it a propaganda, I would say.
5: Yes.
4: Unlike, you know, to say in today's day and age.
5: Yes.
4: But they
5: yes.
4: were truly doing meditation and, you know, reflecting, self-reflection and chanting and all of that. And they were so humble and down to earth and grounded. And yet they are not as big as they rightly deserve to be. So is that... Is that one of your missions while you are talking and teaching and, you know, expressing what you've learned, is to also show that, you know, these were some amazing priests and yogis or who taught you this, and give them the credit and teach what they did?
5: Yeah, so you see, I don't specifically consider myself as having a mission or anything of that sort.
4: Mm-hmm.
5: And I never did, really.
4: Mm.
5: How can you put it, walked into these sort of situations when I was far too young to understand the real importance of these things. And you see, my other guru, the Veda guru, Patak Guruji, who I went to learn something called as the Pauman Sukt from the 535 Riks of the Pauman. He is the one who actually... So you see, just like the Dalai Lama has an oracle, you know, like somebody who into which a goddess is made to come, the Dalai Lama, the present Dalai Lama,
4: okay,
5: has an oracle like that. If you go to... where he is, then you'll find that there is, you know, whatever that oracle says is invariably true. And the Fatak Guruji, my Ved Guru, had an oracle like that.
4: Oh.
5: It was not well known. It was not well publicized.
4: Well publicized is the right word I would be looking at,
5: hardly,
4: yes.
5: Hardly anybody knew about it anyway, but people knew him. He was a very well-known man in the community of Pune. He was the Ved Vachaspati of Pune, so he was a very, very well-known and very, very authoritative figure on the texts and all that.
4: Mm-hmm.
5: As an immense scholar, immense, I cannot begin to even
4: comprehend
5: say how powerful a scholar.
4: Yeah. Okay.
5: Well, he could correct the texts, you see. Like if somebody brought a textbook to him, he would be, so he took my text on the Pauman Sukta, which is available in the market, you know, and he corrected the whole damn thing. Just corrected the whole thing. You know, and we're talking multiple corrections. He said, no, this is wrong, that's wrong, that's wrong, that's wrong. So everything he used to correct like that. Because the thing is, he was taught in the oral tradition. You see? So his jeep, you know, his tongue. Become was absolutely, he knew where it was going. You see, each and every swara, right, was going. So this Fatah Guruji told me that I will ask the oracle whether or not I should teach you. And also, he wanted to know why you have suddenly got this in your head that you want to learn this, and, you know, what exactly is going to happen. So he had this woman he called into a gaushala. Then what would happen is that they would ask her. There was a local deity of Ratnagiri, I think, who used to come into that woman's body, is what...
4: That's what you've been told, yeah.
5: Well, I saw a glimpse of it. So what happened is I reached a bit late, and the Gaushala door was slightly open. And so I, in natural curiosity and inquisitiveness, this is 1997 or 1998, I think it must be. And I'd just come down from England for a holiday, and I was looking in, and there was that woman, and from her palms was streaming kumkum and haldi, you know.
4: So people who don't know what kumkum is, it's a red color. It's a red color thing which is very prominent, prominently used in Hindu rituals. So yeah, okay.
5: Yeah, and but it was streaming from there, and if I hadn't seen it with my own eyes,
4: you wouldn't have believed
5: it. I would be completely skeptical about it, because I've never seen it before, and I've never seen it after.
4: Wow!
5: But I did see it, and then he, you know, the door was shut, and then he came out and he said, this was 1998, I think, and he said, you are going to become the face of the Oma movement.
4: What movement, you know, sorry?
5: So the fire ritual thing, he said, you are going to teach it, right? And you'll teach it to virtually the whole world, he said. You will become, you know, and I said, you know, I remember telling him this. I said, nah, this is impossible. I said, you know, in England, I said, we've got carpets and we've got fire. I actually said, I remember it so well. I told him that. And he said, no, no, he said, you forget all that. Don't worry about all that. And I love doing my, whenever I do a fire ritual, I do it outside in the cold. And I absolutely love doing it in the cold. Anyway, in the, you know, outside. So that's how I got around that bit of it. But he told me that at that stage. And so there were a few other things which I obviously can't reveal. But one of the other things he said is that you don't believe in ghosts, he said.
4: Ghosts as in the people who passed away and... Okay.
5: Yeah, he said, you don't believe in that, but you will believe, he said. You will believe. You will become an authority on that as well.
4: You now do believe in ghosts?
5: Oh, 100%.
4: And
5: 100%.
4: And tell me it could be crazy for me to ask, but do you have any experiences? We're short on time, so experience will. But I just want to know whether did you have any experiences that brought you into believing?
5: Yes. So very quickly, I was doing my MD in pathology years and years, decades ago in Pune, and then I resigned it. And my guide, Dr. Khandekar, you know, she tried to make me see reason, asked me not to resign. I was too stubborn. And I landed up in this tribal area in Thane, right?
4: Mm-hmm.
5: In the Durgam Vibhag of Thane. It's still a very desolate area. And it's, you know, it's in the middle of it's bang in the middle of an exile area. It had been deserted for years. The previous doctor had resigned his job after finding two large cobras in the bedroom. I was sleeping there in the government quarters when I woke up to find a 3-foot iguana lizard atop me.
4: The first creepy crawlies.
5: An iguana lizard, and it was a foot away from my face looking at me. I think it was more startled than I was. I was quite groggy. And it fled. And, you know, I was very lucky. See, these are all... things which are completely crazy. And I looked out of the window to see where the damn thing had gone. And there, just in the undergrowth was a cobra maybe 6 or 7 feet. We slithered into that undergrowth near this hand pump and all that. And anyway, that place, nobody would stay. Nobody would stay in that place. The people who had been assigned to me, you know, my driver, who used to drive the official Jeep, and virtually everybody else, nobody would sleep in that premises because I was the only person who was sleeping in that place night and day. And once or twice, I could feel. So the driver wouldn't sleep there because once he had locked his locked the room, slept over there, and a woman came in apparently, and demanded to know why he was sleeping in a bed.
4: Oh my God!
5: So he wouldn't stay there for, you know, he couldn't offer him anything to stay there. The local sentry used to drink a copious amounts of liquor and stay there, and used to basically pass out. And that's how he used to manage to stay there. And I used to meditate, and I used to do my do all these sort of kavachas and stotras and all whatnot. And it was very interesting because once or twice I could definitely feel
4: a presence.
5: There is something, yes, a presence, exactly.
4: Hmm.
5: And I felt it quite a few times when I was sleeping, when I was, so these are peculiar things. And these are, I mean, just minor things. I used to have something called as a Sharira Vandhana Mantra.
4: Okay.
5: Which
4: is for the sake of you not being possessed.
5: Which is for
4: correct?
5: The sake of people who get into these problems. And so I will just say it very quickly for your listeners.
4: Yes.
5: This Sharir Bandhan, which is a wonderful, wonderful mantra, which is there from a Shabar tradition. And what it says is, Vajraka Sikad Vajraka Kivad Vajra Bande Dasodwar Vajraka Sikad Sepi Bol Gahe Dosha Hatanalage Age Vajra Kivad Bhairo Baba Pasari Sausat Sau Yogini Rakshakari Duhai Ishwar Mahadev Gaura Parvatiki. So, if anybody wants they can just
4: Google
5: take
4: it.
5: That.
4: You can
5: find this mantra anyway. Once you've heard it in my voice, it's basically like, you can use it, and if you even just recite it 11 times, 12 times, you know, you will find that if you're anxious because of those sort of things, which if you believe that those sort of things exist, whether or not, you see, it's just a negative energy, in my opinion, which is there for whatever reason.
4: Yeah.
5: So this is something
4: we will
5: which
4: definitely Google it because I want to know the meaning of it. Now, I'm so sorry. We are short on time, but look, there is so much happening and now we are into spiritual and all these things and multiple questions coming in my head, which we will continue next Saturday with Dr. Manish. And Dr. Manish, please, we will have another session with you next Saturday, if that's okay. And we'll be listening more about Mahabharata and the stories around it. Thank you so much for removing time today for us, and we'll continue this next Saturday with you, with an amazing, amazing person that you are. So much, listeners, for tuning in today, and see you next Saturday. Until then, ciao.

Well, good evening. Sorry, we'll start again. Good evening, everybody, and you're very welcome to the Late Drive here on Cork City Community Radio. Claire Jones here with, and I do hope you might stay with me for a little while. So wherever you are, hope that you have a good evening, that you had a good day, and that you're just going to ease into the evening. And we start with one from Europe. It's called The Final Countdown.

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This is Michael Crown saying good afternoon and welcome to the greatest show on this radio. 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

0: Friday. We love it. We just love it. Woo! Get your horse. The Lone Ranger rides again.
1: Now, Mr. Ray Lynham. We might.

yeah. The voice, of course, there of Ray Lino. Yes, indeed. The great voice there, Ray. We don't hear too much of him on the radio, but he's a lovely, lovely guy and a great voice. They say his voice was probably the nearest to any country American artist there is in Ireland, and that's probably true. Okay, so I just want to remind you before we move on, we do broadcast on 100.5 FM. As you know, that's a live radio station. But you also broadcast on cr.ie. That's cr.ie. For those people in Cyprus and all over the place, Birmingham, London, that listen in, that you can get it on that, cr.ie. Here's a great track.

0: Of course, the late, great Charlie Pride, great friend of Daniel O'Donnell, and I was at the Late Late Show when he appeared there, so a great night I had too there. So that was Charlie Pride and, of course, the Crystal Chandeliers. You remember that, Mary, don't you? Now, Audrey, I know Audrey, and Audrey is listening today. Welcome to a new listener. Welcome to Audrey. This is for you, Audrey. Mr. Brendan Boyer. This is a Marty Robbins song.
1: Born in the heat of the desert.
0: Oh, Lord, have mercy, please.

What a song! What a song! Maggie and Brian, that was for you, and that was especially for you. Anyway, I hope you're enjoying it. This is Mike Crown loving you all. Here's more music coming your way. Here's the man that wrote that song that we just heard, Mr. Marty Robbins.

That's actually 4 minutes and 18 seconds long. What about that there, then? I can't believe it. What, 4 minutes and 18 seconds. Big D. We love you, Big D. That was for you. And, of course, there's a reason for El Paso. You think about it. Okay, here's more fun coming your way. Here's one you don't remember, but some will. It was for Ireland way, way back in the Eurovision. I can't tell you exactly when.

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0: Yes, indeed. Oh, I wonder how many people remember that lady called Tina Reynolds from Dublin. She sang that song way back when and represented Ireland with Cross Your Heart. What a great song. Oh, the sponsors have come in. Let me tell you about the sponsors. They're on here.
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0: Yeah, we love
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0: Love this bit. I'd hammer in the morning, I'd hammer in the evening. Oh, this land. Oh, yeah, the old TNA builders. Oh, sorry, Pat, TNA builders. Oh, fun coming your way. Oh, like a singing the blues. I never thought I'd ever lose. You love me. This goes out for Aiden. We love you. Here we go. One more sound. Let's

0: singing them blues.
1: Woo!
0: Did you hear that? The cows have come in, you know. They're coming in for milking. Now, we'll be milking at 4. So get yourself ready. Get yourself ready. Okay, that was for the Mount Oval crowd. This is another great song coming your way. Mr. Joe Dolan. I love this song. For Cork, this is your song. Come on, baby. We love you.

Oh, indeed. I just hope that you get more and more. Thank you, Joe. Thank you, Joe. I hope you get more and more of this station. And, of course, myself, Michael Crown, loves you all, as you know. And we're here 3 to 4 every Sunday live at 100.5. The greatest show on the radio. No question about it. No question about it, see. Now, moving on to the next thing I want to say. I've lost my train of thought, but the next man has a program on BBC Radio Foyle, and I happened to hear it the other day, and I know him well. And his name is Hugo Duncan, and here he is to sing for us right now. Come on, Hugo, let me hear you. Yes, sir, BBC Radio Foyle.

don't want to be asleep because that nearly ended quickly for me. I know what I was going to do. Anyway, what I was going to say to you was 085-124-1616. I'll give you that number again. It's 085-124-1616. Now, it's not a lotto number, but you could do it for the lotto. So I'm going to give it to you one more time. You might be a winner next week and win 250 million in Clifford's and Shandon Street. My God, what a winner. Anyway, the number is 085-124-1616. What am I going to do? I do not know. All I'm going to do is play Declan Nerney. All right.

Yes, indeed. Now, what a lot of people don't know is that's Declan Ernie, of course, and I know Declan. And when I spoke to Declan, Declan told me something which I didn't know, and that was that he actually played for many, many years before he became famous, and a solo singer in Ireland, one of the best, in my opinion, and a lovely guy. Worked and played with Big Tom for many, many years. So good luck to him. And here we go now for Margaret and James. This is for you.

It ends very fast indeed. Oh, my God, what happened? Oh, yes, of course, the original version there of Mr. Neil Sedaka. I wonder, is he still going? I think he's forever still going. Anyway, let's have some more music, more fun. This one now is for all the mums out there. I love this one. Mr. Jimmy Buckley.

Yes, indeed. For all those lovely mums out there, that was just for you. What a great song, My Mother. Now, next thing is a little tribute to somebody that unfortunately passed away during the week, I think on Wednesday, a good friend of mine, a person very well known in the trade, into the shops and so on around Cork City. And this is a little tribute to him because he was a lovely, lovely man, Mr. Kieran Callanan. And this is for him and his family. And I wish all every happiness in the sense of the word to Kieran. And I hope he's resting in heaven. Rakim in Pache.

Oh, yeah. That was Fakiran Cashman. Rest in peace.

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2: If I had a hammer, it hammered in the morning, a hammer in the evening, all over this land. Oh, Lord. Yes, indeed. Anyway, let's move on. We've got about 10, but I forgot all the commercials, so I get into big trouble. Here we go with this one. Woo, we're going on a sea cruise from Cove. From Cove in the County Cork. Yes, we are, to America. In America. Here we go. We got 10 to go, maybe 15. Let's rock on.

0: Yeah, we're just leaving Cove now. In about 10 minutes, we'll be on the way. All right. We're full to the gills. And we're traveling along that road, on the river. Oh, the music's gone. More music, more fun.
1: I had a pretty girl.
0: Oh, here's a great
1: one. Her name, it doesn't matter.
0: Oh, and that's
1: she
0: for you.

Helen and Tom, well, I know you're out there, and I know you're listening. Here's one for you. Come on, here we go. Yeah, get yourself dancing around the Cork City. Right now, this is Michael Crown. He loves you all. We got about 8 minutes to go. We're going to rock on until four. All right. Come on, here we go.

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2: I love this one, the hammer. 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
2: If I had a hammer in the morning, I'd hammer in the evening, all over this land. What a voice this is.
3: You broke my heart.
2: You broke my heart. 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
3: I couldn't dance. You didn't even want me around.
2: You never wanted me around.
3: Now I'm back.
2: Now I'm back.
3: To let you know that I can really shake 'em
2: down. Come on, come on.

0: Yeah, I love it.
1: Bam, bam, bam. Okay, now we have a couple of minutes left, and I've been told not to override the time, so get this one going. I love this one. Oh, yes, this is a good one. This is our last one today. We've got about 4 minutes to run. Mr. Chris Farlow.
2: You don't know what's going on.
1: Yeah.

Anyway, this is me gone. And I'll see you next Sunday between 3 and 4 live. 100.5. This is Michael Crown. Love y'all. See you soon. Goodbye. God bless y'all.

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It's Misha Moira. My name is Maria. I'm the Shanachie Corky, the Cork storyteller. 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

We have a somewhat regular program with a little surprise in the middle, inspired, of course, by my better half, who, let's just say he gently nudged me more than a few times to watch a particular film. So I might have a little treat from that one to come up. And if you're listening, yes, it'll be about halfway through the program, don't worry. Right now, I'm going to go straight into some classics. This is one that I think the last time I heard this track live, oddly enough, was when I was up in Dublin. And if you're not familiar with the recent developments in radio in Ireland, I do encourage you to drive somewhere within the vicinity of, say, Dublin, Port Laois, that kind of Kildare, Dublin region, that part of Leinster. I don't know if we'll get it as further south in Wexford or Waterford, but you'll definitely get it up that direction. And that is, of course, the ongoing trial of DAB. This is what I like to call round two, and it's been probably 10 years since the previous one. So let's see how this unfolds. I'll give you more information on that right after this.

Up the Junction by Squeeze. And the funny thing is, when I have played this song many, many times through different iterations of Cork City Community Radio, I think the last time was probably when we were still located in Lancaster Gate. So it's sort of this, I guess it was a marketing unit. It's on the ground floor of the building, with all of the apartments in this sort of pizza-shaped building are all above it. It's across from the Riverlea Hotel. And yeah, I remember saying back then how every time I heard that track, it always reminded me of the halcyon days of AM radio broadcasting. Now, Ireland hasn't really had so much as an AM station since, I want to say, 1989. At least no officially licensed ones. And no, I don't count Spirit FM, because I don't even think they're on AM anymore. If they are, the signal is so weak, I can't pick it up. So I'm not sure. They're supposed to be on the 500 kilohertz range somewhere. I'm not sure. But in any case, the sort of AM that we would have known growing up, if you were lucky enough to have been born in the 70s or 60s or so, and you would have tuned in, that's what always brought it back to me. Of course, it wasn't the fact that it was AM broadcasting that gave it that particular sound. It was actually an effect called crosstalk, which stands for how they did recordings back in the early era. These days, it's done a lot more cleanly, so you get a very good separation between the different channels to mix to make your music, so it sounds very, very different indeed. Some people say it sounds cold, I don't know. But back on topic, I mentioned earlier about DAB. Now, there was a trial some years ago, I want to say around 2002, I could be mistaken about the dates and times, and there were plans to maybe start introducing it, and there was even a band plan created by the communications regulator to make it a widespread thing. It never manifested, I suspect, because the commercial stations didn't see an economic reason for introducing a service that would add more choice, but would also add more competition, perhaps, and advertising revenue is limited. So it makes sense that, hey, look, we're kind of happy with not spending more money than we already need, because FM was working out just fine. And indeed, some people will still say FM sounds pretty decent, if not better. A trial started to manifest, and I caught wind of it, being in the circles I'm in, and it's available in the Leinster area. And this has got a few stations on there. It's got some stuff from Onic, which formerly Wireless Radio Wireless Ireland or so, and a number of other stations, including Radio Nova, which is what I listen to when I travel up that part of the country. And they were playing Squeeze Up the Junction as I was driving home last weekend, and I definitely noticed a difference. So, I don't know, you judge for me whether you think it's better or worse if you happen to be up that neck of the woods and you can tune between, let's say, the DAB version of a station and the non-DAB version of a station, or if you think it sounds better, worse, and different. I enjoy it personally. I think it's a nice thing to have a little bit of a change, because variety can often mean everybody gets accommodated and not just any one or two. But I could wax on about this all day and all night. I am a radio anorak after all, and this is partly why I'm sitting in front of a mic right now. But what is radio if not for communicating your love of music and entertaining your listeners? So, on the topics of music, how about this piece from Blondie? Correction, ELO. Blondie will be up next. Don't worry.

And it's coming up to 5:15 here on this regrettably rather miserable Sunday evening. But hopefully the warm music will warm the body up. And if not that, there's usually always a good warm fire. At least for those of us lucky enough to still live in a house that has a fireplace. And I think I would be... I think I might even miss that if I were to be living in a new build, because you can't have those anymore. Yeah, it's not so great for the environment and everything else, but there's just something about this time of the year, because it is the Christmas season after all, and, you know,

0: being home with my mom and dad, my two brothers, sister and such, and just chilling down there in the living room. Now, we had the house that we lived in was a guest house, so our former guest house, so there was at least two living rooms, which is kind of handy for avoiding the family row, because dad would want to watch golf maybe or something that he'd recorded earlier, and maybe a movie, maybe, depending. And if mum was not in that mood or she wanted to catch up on her soaps, she'd nip up to the other room, and there's always a nice roaring fire in the room that had the Christmas tree in it. And speaking of Christmas trees, I tell you what, we always had a real one. We didn't have the artificial trees. We never did. My mom swore up and down we would never have an artificial tree because it was just not the same. And a funny story about that. Back in 2010, does anybody remember the rather heavy snowfall that we had? Now, bearing in mind, Waterford is fairly flat, at least the city is. It's very close to the sea level. Right, where we lived was actually was close enough to the river, so it was as low down as you were going to get in that county. And we had that really heavy snowfall. My mum was in the situation where she couldn't drive due to surgery and such. So myself and my siblings kind of put the heads together and said, you know what, we can't have this now. We can't have a Christmas without a proper Christmas tree. And my mum was always really picky about the Christmas tree that she had. It had to be a certain way, it had to have a certain height, certain amount of branches in just the right places, and she was picky as bejeez. So, what did we do? We got the very bright idea to drive down on roads that had not been salted, not been ploughed, and it had been snowing. So there was probably about 4 inches of snow on the roads. We made our way slowly down to the garden centre, which was still open for some reason, which... to this day, I don't understand how they could still be open, given, you know, the roads were kind of impassable. And we picked up the exact tree that she wanted, by happenstance, it was just the perfect one. Those are the memories, I think, that, you know, make things stick. Those are what makes life interesting, and that's one of my little Christmas memories I thought I would share with you all. And no, it was not a daydream. It was very, very much real, and I do hope we don't get another day like 2010, because it was darn too cold.
1: 7A.
2: What number is this, Chip?
1: 7A.
2: Okay, no, I mean, like, don't get excited, man. It's because I'm short, I know.

the monkeys, could they have really have been one of the first quote-unquote fake bands? I believe they were a manufactured band because there was the TV series of the same name, and I think they were the sort of the titular band that the series was following. And I guess either some of the tracks or all of them just became cult hits by their own right, because I never realized they weren't real. And I don't know the history of them, so I can't go into that. I didn't dig that deeply into it, but I do remember they pop up here and there, and there'd be references on The Simpsons and everything else throughout pop culture. But that one, I think I've heard that played at nearly every family event I can ever think of, especially, you know, if you have like, you'd rent out the local rugby club or something of that nature, and you'd go to another company that would do some catering for you, and you'd have, you know, your standard stuff for the kids, stuff for the adults, which might be a chicken curry or a beef stroganoff or something relatively simple that's easy to serve up and tick the boxes. And then, of course, after everybody has kind of had their eating and everything else, and the sort of main celebration is over, and now you're getting a little bit lubricated with the flow of your favorite tipple, and now you're on the dance floor, that was one of those tracks that would get slotted out. Of course, if you don't have if you don't want to stay here for Christmas, and you do want to, you know, go somewhere a little bit warmer, like I know some of my family members do, they always go to the south of Spain for Christmas, just to get away from the cold and the winter up here, this piece of music might just be more to your cup of tea then, wouldn't it?

What else but a piece of music, or rather two, by the Beatles? Why did I play those, of course, you ask? It's very, very simple. Some many years back, around 2009, I want to say, I had decided to spend some time with a friend of mine in California. Now, I had been to the United States before, in fact, to Los Angeles prior to that on a school trip when, ironically, it was cheaper to fly to the United States, to the west coast of the United States, pay for a hotel, and have a little bit of spending money, and then go and see some of the touristy things you might do over there. We actually were in the audience of a few TV programs on Comedy Central. We were at Universal Studios, and we did the tour, which allowed me to learn a little bit more about behind the scenes of filmmaking, which was interesting. So it wasn't just, hey, I want to go on rides all day. So we go ahead and we do that. As I'm flying back, those two tracks were played as, I guess, the waiting music while you were sitting on the plane and waiting for everybody to finish boarding. Small little fact, thought I would share with you. Just something.

Now, earlier I did say that I would play something a little off the track. So where might I decide to fly today if I was to take a plane anywhere in the world and I wanted to take a little journey to go somewhere I have never been before? Well, I might just point my plane eastwards and keep going until I got as far east as I probably could before I started becoming before I started going effectively west again. And what might I do if I went to such a what place might I have gone to? Possibly the country which gave birth to this piece of music. And if you happen to recognize it, and more to the point, if you happen to recognize the movie that this features as both the title and also the ending track, do let me know. Text message here, as always, is... Let me get it for you. 1 second. I should memorize this. I didn't. 085-124-1616. And my better half, if you are listening, yes, I will play it for you.

That is a... I just want to say that's like the sweet filling. If you've ever had one of those cookie sambos at a certain bakery in Cork City that started in Midleton, that'll give you a clue. This is like the sweet filling in the middle of a rock sandwich. The piece of music in question is an English title, The Girl in the White Field. It is from the original soundtrack to a film that I was watching last night with my better half while we were staying out of the cold. And I thought, hey, how? Let me try and see if I can find a copy of that. Maybe I could play it at some point in the future, because film soundtracks are often rather underappreciated. Now, we do have Screen Connections, and yes, I was listening to that lovely program earlier today, but I don't think they have ever moved outside of the Anglosphere. You know, the movies that we would typically see in our own cinemas and therefore what we are most familiar with. And I think probably the most famous Japanese film to ever really, you know, to gain this widespread adoption outside of its home country was probably Spirited Away by Studio Ghibli. And I'm not talking about, of course, we also had Godzilla Minus One and a few other features as well, which were released here and in their original language with subtitles. But Studio Ghibli, I think, started that trend. And they're a fantastic animation style by its own sake. And I'm a sucker for Japanese animation. So what can I say? I have a boyfriend who's eternally learning Japanese. I have got a friend who's an engineer who's studying Japanese and spent half a year in Japan. And here's me getting sucked into it. It's like a little wormhole. So back into the regular stuff, because hey, it is a rock program after all. How about something from Fleetwood Mac? A little favorite of mine, as usual.

Well, Seven Nation Army, who could say no to a little bit of that? I have another track I'm going to line up. It might take me a second to dig it out, because it's one that sort of buried itself in my library after a couple of years and I hadn't played it in a while. And it sometimes gets mixed up with another song of the same name. But this, of course, is by Van Halen. And it's one that I think I remember watching. Can't quite remember the name of the film, but it was in that film, and that's what introduced me to it. So if I can find that again real quick, good old search, and we have it there, top of the list. Excellent stuff. This is one of my favorite pieces by Van Halen. Not the probably the most widely known by them, but certainly a absolute favorite. So here we go, let it rip.

It might have been a nice day there for a white wedding, but it certainly isn't a nice day outside here. It's one of those days. I got up. I think we were leaving to go into the city to go to get some, you know, had a little wander around and whatnot. And even at 10 o'clock, it was still a good few millimeters of thick ice on the windshield of the car. And I thought to myself, well, this looks like it'll be a nice fun day for whatever it may be. And if it stays dry the whole day, then great. It's an opportunity to go for a nice walk in a cold, dry day. I find it's nice for it. No, because as soon as 2 o'clock rolled around, the heavens decided to be very incontinent and drop us a good old-fashioned bit of rain. And it's been absolutely piddling out pretty much since then. So as I'm sitting here talking to you, I'm pretty sure it's still raining. This, of course, is coming to the end of my hour. I hope you've enjoyed it. If not, well, you know, there's always next week. You can always drop us an email, tell me what I could play different, better, indifferent, and so on. Bit of feedback never hurts anybody. But I'm going to leave you and love you with this piece of timeless music from the Eagles. See you next week.

Hello and welcome back. Good afternoon, everyone. Welcome to Namaste Cork on 100.5 FM. And this is Farhana joining you again this Saturday. Hope you guys had a great, great week. I did too. It was just mainly running around, but that's the week it is. And it went pretty quickly. Hope you guys had an exciting week. And the next week coming across will be amazing too. Kids are off school. Mommies and daddies will be stressed, but look here, that's part of your job. So let's kickstart our show again. And before we start, I just wanted to quickly say that, you know, this week I went to see this movie Sitare Zameen Par, and it was amazing. I really, really loved it. The fact that the topic of autism or specially privileged kids was highlighted, and in such a beautiful way, I think it's a must watch for everyone. So please make sure you go and watch it, because I don't know whether it's still playing in the theaters or not, but wherever you get an opportunity, do catch it up. It's an amazing movie. As always, I'm going to kickstart my show with some amazing tunes, and then we will be starting a conversation with the most amazing women again joining me today. So enjoy.

And that was Two Foot Tapping Songs, again from my playlist. You have no choice, guys, but you have to listen to it because I like this music. Before I start the show, just a quick reminder about the Rath Yatra that is happening on the 13th of July. And it's going to start at 1:30 from Brown Thomas at St. Patrick Street. And it's going to go all the way through Grand Parade, South Mall, and reach a City Hall at about 1:30. Once it reaches the City Hall, it gets even more exciting with amazing cultural programs and, of course, food. To top it all, this is a free event. So please go and experience a small glimpse of our Indian community and many colorful events that it hosts. So don't forget the Rath Yatra on the 13th of July. Again, as I said, that I've been joined by two beautiful women over here, and they are here to talk about the Basant Festival. Not sure if anybody knows about it, but look, let's get into it and get all the information about the Basant Festival that these two women have taken upon themselves to have it here in Cork and make even more exciting over here. I'm joined by Miss Amna Velayat and Jasmine Singh. So I'll just ask them to introduce themselves and

0: Nice tall ones. Good view from there, Jasmine.
1: Yes, definitely. And we look at all the ships and the things that come to Cork and have good time looking at the marina market and
0: amazing.
1: All the fun.
0: Yes, from far away, yes.
1: Yes.
0: Thank you so much, Jasmine. And Amna, what about you?
2: I am basically from Pakistan and I live about... now it's since 2007 I am into Europe and spent 2 years in UK, then 4 or 5 years in France, then finally settled here in Cork. So love this place, it's the best place and it's my home, I think. And for Basan, I'm basically I'm a visual artist and I work from Backwater Artist Studios. I do paintings, I do projects, especially with city and county councils and get fundings from them and the other art organizations like Create, Creative Ireland. So these are my, especially for the projects. For the individual projects, I get funding from Art Council Ireland. So Basant is a festival which comes from as a residency, which I, a year-long residency, which I had with Cork County Council. So this Basant Festival is the outcome of that residency indeed.
0: That's amazing, guys. You both are from different countries to begin with, different backgrounds. One is an artist and the other one is an engineer. So just a quick one on how did you guys meet and how did this friendship become this event?
1: Children.
0: Children, of course.
2: Yeah,
0: of course.
2: It's school-going children.
1: So our both girls, they were in the same school and then they were the joining factors and we met in the Fitzgerald Park for the first time.
2: During COVID.
1: Yep. And then
0: look, COVID had some good things to remember by 2 years. Yes.
1: Yes. And there's no going back, I guess. The bond has grown stronger and it's kind of, we are doing different things and Basant is one of the things that we are doing in collaboration.
2: Yeah, I wanted some Indian partner with me because this project is not something related to exclusively with Pakistan. I wanted to do with county something on a bigger scale, not Muslim culture, not Pakistani. And
0: just a cultural thing to bring the Asians together, minus the border.
2: Artist works beyond the borders, actually.
0: Agreed.
2: So this is something I work with in Pakistan, in Ministry of Culture, in Pakistan National Council of the Arts. So I had a good background to for working with international organizations and embassies. So we were promoting in art PNC, Pakistan National Council of the Arts, the international scenario. So usually we were exhibiting German, Spanish, like Iranian.
0: And was this in Pakistan or was this somewhere
2: in Pakistan? Okay. I was doing, so usually it was known Pakistani projects I was involved in as a program assistant and then the program organizer. So these were my, I was in Pakistan but I was on international projects. So when I came here, I really wanted to utilize that experience, and when I proposed to city council, county council, that I can work with the community, because I was, when I was living in UK and in France, so there was organizations, and I, when I was looking into American art scene, so there was so many organizations which were deeply involved with Global South. So that was my idea, like if you see SOS, School of South Asian Studies in UK, then Bagari Foundation and AAA, so Ash A Art Asia Archive. So these are all like on a bigger scale. So I was from the day one, I was, and there was a Green Cardamom project, Shisha project. So they were all working in UK with South Asia or Global South. So, and diaspora even. So I was thinking, why not I should do something or bring something here? We are not very far from UK, but we are very much, you know, isolated on these scenarios. Mm-hmm. Irish identity itself is suppressed. So how can we have the recognition?
0: No, so but I think it's changing, isn't it? Because having a platform where you can showcase your culture, your community, and that I'm being seeing so vibrantly recently, and I should be confessing that I did not know a lot happening over here in Cork itself with the Indian Asian community per se. But now, after starting the show, I'm coming across such amazing people who have taken this initiative, like yourself and Jasmine, to come up with small cultural events, art.

0: events to showcase the culture that we are from. And I'm not gonna cast it at the moment just an Indian or a Pakistani, but as an Asian continent that we come from. So, and looking at you both right now, it is really amazing, because besides whatever happens when you're outside of your country, and to see that, you know, friendships can survive, sustain and grow without the boundaries that we so-called have when we are back home. So kudos to you guys on that front. So Amna, because Jasmine mentioned that you were the brainchild behind the Basant thing, give us a little introduction of what Basant is and what does it symbolize.
1: When I was working with county, I proposed some projects, and I found like the community is not very much interested in those projects, like stitching and the other things like children activities. So there was, community was not involved. And the end of the project, there was not a lot of outcome which I could have, even though I made a lot of effort. So it was kind of disappointment, but because the project, I was not fully working on that. It was a kind of part-time and hours-based opportunity. So I thought, why not? They asked me what, I said, I can do something which community wants.
0: And that was the Basant. Unless you don't have that support from the community, it becomes very difficult.
1: Yes. Because mostly I have to run after the community. And now the community was on some project. They wanted to do something. And when I proposed, because it's cultural event, of course, it's not a sports event even. So I manipulated in words that because the application was to
0: that's
1: the art
0: a big
1: council. Sorry about that. But there was they said, like, if it's appropriate, so we'll just forget about all the rules and regulation, and then we can see the scope, and then we can go ahead. So I said, first of all, when I'm writing the application, I was thinking, okay, sports. No, it's not culture. And I said, okay, publicly perform kite flying. So it's a performance for me. But yes, everybody knows. So yes, this is everybody knows what's Basant when they are particular from South Asia. So it's from the Punjab.
0: There are many listeners over here who might not know that. So tell us what Basant symbolizes. Yeah. So Jasmine, how about you tell me a little bit about what Basant symbolizes?
2: So Basant actually is a Hindu festival celebration, which in totality, it means spring. It means aliveness.
0: Onset of spring and
2: life. Yeah, it means aliveness. So, and what better to do when you are doing something here, and which is kind of binding everyone together, making everyone come together. So that's how we take Basant and Cork, that it's something that is bringing everyone on the common platform and bringing joy in the form of kites.
0: Absolutely.
2: And cultural events.
0: Absolutely.
2: But as such, Basant is a festival which is celebrated as the onset of spring. It's in Indian subcontinent, it would be around the end of January, onset
0: beginning
2: of February.
0: Yes.
2: During that time frames. So the other intelligent thing that we did here was, because that time frame is not suitable for Cork.
0: Correct.
2: Timings. So
0: because it's still winter here.
2: Yes, and rainy here.
0: Yes.
2: And for the kites, you need a dry sky. So we moduled it and attuned it that June be the time for us when the kids are
0: off
2: on
0: school,
2: holiday.
0: Correct.
2: Yes. And then we have good sunny days here where we can do a lot of kite flying, good kite flying.
0: True. And this time, May and June had some really good sunny days. So is it just the two of you, or do you have a team by now? And
1: Every year there's different people. First time I was all alone.
0: Absolutely. You were the lone soldier, started the thing.
1: Yeah, it was a experimental base, but it has the vibrance. I won't say that it was successful, but I didn't give up. I know there is a scope, so I started. And Basant literally means yellow. Everybody knows.
0: Correct.
1: Yes, South Asian. Yellow. So yellow color should prevail on that day. And it has strong association with mustard flowers.
0: Correct, because
1: then,
0: of the new crops. Yes.
1: And then sunflower beds. So yeah, it's something related to that. And the guy, like, in it's a rural festival actually, so people used to come for harvest, and the children, they used to bring their kites. So it was, everybody was outdoor, the celebration of that.
0: So it
1: kind.
0: Is beginning of the new harvest and people enjoying the new harvest coming in play. Now that's very interesting. So basically, Basant means onset of new life and new journeys and
1: new year.
0: Start again, fresh. It has many beautiful meanings, deep meanings. If you go to see that, you know, there is always hope. There is always life after. So don't give up. Many hidden.
2: Yes.
1: I have heard that it is related with Basanti deity. I don't know.
2: If I go into the religious side of it, so it's related to Goddess Saraswati.
0: Mm-hmm. Mm-hmm.
2: And Goddess Saraswati is for learning and art. So there's a big puja around that. And that's another way of looking at
0: religious aspect to the whole cultural event. That's beautiful, isn't it?
1: Yeah, and before British, when there was no divide among, you know, religion, so...
0: Or country.
1: Yeah, so there was acceptance, Muslims and Hindus, they were celebrating festivals together.
0: Exactly.
1: So Muslims totally accepted, embraced this festival and they were participating with.
0: So that's the reason it is going back to Pakistan where you are from. So it carries on even in Pakistan, isn't it?
1: So people, when we say like mangoes, we have mangoes, so there's a fight on mangoes. We say mangoes are ours.
0: Oh, hands down, Mumbai Alfonso's. Please, no debates over there.
1: Yeah. So similarly, there's a, you know, we, because Lahore is the big platform for Basant festival.
0: Okay.
1: It's a huge scale festival, the whole city. So now we own Basant. So it's a kind of dispute, I would say. That it's Pakistani or Indian.
0: Oh, let's not dispute today.
1: Yeah.
0: Let's all enjoy today and let's all celebrate it together.
1: Yeah,
0: how about, that's the whole idea with your...
1: Connecting people.
0: And that's why Jasmine and Avna came together.
2: Yeah, I would say Cork owns the Basant.
0: Cork owns the Basant. I love that tagline. Fantastic, guys. I have so many things to know about you guys and talk about it. But before that, let's hit another song.

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0: Hi, I'm Nick Hoffman, broadcasting from the Lee Delta here in Cork City. Tune in every Saturday from 4 to 5 for Livin' the Blues, where I play a mix of the best modern and classic blues. 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
1: And welcome back. 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Namaste, Cork, on 100.5 FM, Cork Community Radio. So before we went on that amazing music break, we were talking to Amina Vilayat and Jasmine Singh about the Basant Festival and how they co-host and bring this event up as a cultural event, amalgamating both India and Pakistan and the common festival that's been celebrated by both the countries, which I, in my understanding and belief, it's such a beautiful thing. So quick question to both of you, rather. So what are the elements of the festival? You said it's a 3 days event.
2: Yeah, it's 3 days event. Because we did last year all of the things in one day, and it was like feasibly, there was no feasibility for that. It was quite hectic for me. I tried to handle everything, but I was kind of shuttlecock.
1: All alone?
2: Yeah, kind of like exhibition at the same time, opening and this and that. So it was kind of hodgepodge. So from my end, from the managing point of view.
1: Sorry to interrupt you there. I just forgot to ask you, how many years has this event been on, or how many years you've been doing it for?
2: It's the fourth year now.
1: Fourth year,
2: consecutive, yeah? Fourth year, yeah.
1: Oh, wow.
2: So we started with a very small amount of money, and it was for the second festival. First was totally sponsored by me, and the second was about 800 euro we started with. And now we are much more, working with much more budget. So credit goes to Jasmine, which actually is, I would say, without her, this promise to buy the cars. So I especially let Jasmine speak about that.
1: Before,
2: and then I'll get
1: Jasmine,
2: back to
1: you start with the whole process of sponsorship and the money thing. A quick question to Amna, you or Jasmine. Was 800 a very small budget, or was it
2: exactly
1: a struggling budget?
2: It was, you know, kites including in that. So Jasmine, I just requested Jasmine, I wanted to do this, can you help? Because there is a ban on kites, importing kites, and the threat.
1: Is it?
2: So Jasmine, yeah. So I asked Jasmine.
3: So this is how we kind of collaborated. So while we were just having fun with the kids one day, and Amna was talking about the different events that she holds, and one of the things that she was talking about was that this is one project that she has initiated, and how can we go and how can we expand more on that? And the name was Basant. I was like, we need to have kites on that. And let's see how we can have the kites. And we started working on it. So we, my brother-in-law, he helps us procure kites there in Chandigarh, and then ships those here in Cork. And we get some acceptance letters and all those formalities from the council Cork, and after that all is done, that's how we get the kites. And the best part is getting kites from India is the flag India and Ireland.
1: Absolutely.
3: Is the same. And when you see the kites at kind, we ensure that we have a lot of national flag like kites that we bring in, which brings in the also it helps connect people here locally as
1: Correct.
3: Well, because it gives a good feel that this is Irish flags that we are flying.
1: It's just a matter of being horizontal or vertical.
2: Exactly.
3: Actually, but it does just helps connect everyone together. And kites, if you ask kites, I was just looking on the web, there are a lot of reasons why we use kites in the Basant.
1: Okay.
3: And one of the reasons is fostering the community spirit.
1: Amazing.
3: So, yeah. And then there is another, which is connection between the earthly and divine, because you are sending something from earth
1: to the sky.
3: And then there is a spiritual thing also, which is, I would say, people just feel that you're warding off the evil spirits as well. You're kind of clearing off the sky.
1: Nice.
3: And that's a different reasons why kite is such so much associated. And if you see the timings of in the subcontinent, it is waiting off the winters and the summers are coming. So it's like you are pushing off the black clouds and you are
1: bringing in the sunshine.
3: Yes.
1: Ah.
3: If you look at it, there are so much of connections why the
1: absolutely. I mean, in all honesty, I never thought it from that perspective, or we were not made aware of from that perspective, because in my understanding, what I understood and what we've been seeing back home is that when Basant is celebrated and everybody comes together to fly a kite, that in those days there was no television, there was no internet, there was no media. So this was one of the ways that the community could come together and celebrate and you know, have a festival around it, because it was, as you said, winter coming to an end and summer kicking start in. So yeah, amazing how things are have perspective, but we never get into knowing the actual. And thanks to you guys, you know, we are coming to understanding in depth about it. Anything else in that area that you guys would like to share with us, because it's always knowledge.
2: Yeah, first of all, regarding the program, I wanted to quickly tell the people, like, we are going to have so many events today, and it was some yesterday, and there will be tomorrow, the main kite flying event. So quickly I want to inform the people about, like, there was the inauguration of film kind of, we thought it's film festival, but there are few films. So we started last night, in the afternoon, we started with the gallery opening. So it was casual opening and the people can walk in. It was the exhibition of South Asian artists. And there was five artists participating in that exhibition, and show is on till 18th of July. In
1: 18th
2: the gallery,
1: of July.
2: In Cary Glen Library. And then it will travel to Cork City Library from 22nd of July to 22nd of August. So people, if they miss the opportunity in Cary Glen, because the gallery will be closed tomorrow, it's Sunday, is not their working day, so they cannot see that. So Saturday also they are off. So in the evening there was a screening of Legend of Mola Jatt, a Pakistani film.
1: Yesterday. And how was it?
2: It was little disappointment, because the film was restricted for the 16 plus. So family mostly booked the tickets. I never seen the film personally before, so I was not aware of that restriction. And now this morning when you said Sitare Zameen Pe,
1: Sitare Zameen Pe.
2: So I thought of that, why shouldn't we get the license for that, you know?
1: Yes.
2: So because film is not my field, so next time maybe people can suggest me the suggestions about, you know, choice of the film.
1: That'll
2: so
1: be a good
2: I will
1: idea.
2: Entertain definitely. So and the film will this afternoon at 12:30, and the other show 12 o'clock, and the other show is 7:30 again. Of Mola Jatt. And we also were succeeded in the last minute venture was a Bengali film or Indian film, Chitrala, is the Chualata, something like that. So this is Chualata, yeah, something. And it's based on Rabindranath Tagore novel. And
1: Rabindranath Tagore,
2: yes,
1: you're right.
2: So it's on 60s novel. So it's a very famous novel, and the film is based on that. And I think it's Bengali language, and people...
1: Because Rabindranath Tagore was originally... Yeah,
2: because when we see to South Asia, so it's Pakistan, Bangladesh, Bhutan, Maldives, Sri Lanka, and now recently Afghanistan is also the part of South
1: Asia.
2: So
1: they were always, but now they're recognized.
2: Yeah, recognized. So some... 2 years ago, it came to know me that Afghan people celebrated and crafted kites into UK, and they had a very big festival.
1: Okay.
2: So today is the screening, and of Mola Jatt at 7:30. Tomorrow is the fantastic day, actually.
3: Before we go to tomorrow's, just want to say that if you are looking to book the tickets for the movies today, you can do it at corkbasant.com. Go in there, book your tickets, and also for tomorrow's. The grand event day.
1: That sounds exciting. Yes.
2: Yeah, it's very important, because without tickets, there would be. We want to control the. We have a total setup for to entertain
1: Correct.
2: About
1: a certain number of people to come in and enjoy
2: so
1: the festival.
2: The people without tickets, and it's also important for insurance purposes. People who will not having the. Ticket, they cannot be covered, or even for injuries if they're. Though there would be ambulance. There would be security guards and everyone, and we will be having the emergency number handy, but still
1: it's always better to book your ticket in and enjoy the show. So what is tomorrow?
2: Thursday is kite flying from 2 to 6, and then there is a kite crafting competition. All the community is invited to the children of community, they are invited to craft a kite from their home and bring it and submit it into the Kerry Glen Community Hall. There would be a stall. They can just walk in there and they can be the part of the, their kite can be the part of the competition and they can win the prizes.
1: So basically the thing is that you'll be having a kite flying event, so everybody can bring their own kites or they can buy the kites.
3: There are two different set of things. The one that Amna just said is about the competition, that you can make your own kite and do submit it for the competition. If you are looking to fly the kites, so the kite stall would be there, so you would can buy the kite there and then itself, and then you can obviously fly it.
1: Absolutely.
3: If you need any help, there would be some people who would be helping you, kind of aid you in flying those kites up in the sky.
1: That's fantastic. I've never flown a kite, although I was always the one standing behind with the manja you say, like and my brothers would be like, move left, move right. That's all I did.
2: Yeah, it's not allowed to bring your own thread because our thread has a safety check. So you can bring the kite, it's fine. Kite, like if you have not the paper kite and from any shop, you can local shop, you can bring those kites, but thread is not allowed because for the security risk.
1: Fantastic.
2: So please don't bring your
1: bring your threads, guys. You'll have ample and plenty of threads back at the event.
2: Even the nylon one, because the people will be there, a lot of people, so it will be a little tight. So it's not allowed. There will be food for sale, so bring your cash money, especially. So maybe
1: ka-ching.
2: So
3: that's a big news for the girls. So moms and everyone, don't cook the food tomorrow.
1: Food tomorrow. There'll be amazing, plenty yummy-licious food. So what kind of food are you guys serving? When you say it's a South Asian thingy, so is it from every country or is there?
2: Yes. There are stalls because this time we have invited a professional site manager. So not invited, we recruited actually first time a staff. So
3: we're kind of learning the verbiages. That we have recruited someone. It's not us who is doing it.
1: That shows that you guys are progressing. That shows that you guys are growing. And that's amazing feeling.
2: Yeah. So yes, so one day we are paying a smart sum to him. So he will be managing and the stalls as a site manager. And he's called Dugan. And he will, like the foods are like, there will be falafel, who is local over there. Then there is Keith ice cream there. And from the South Asian, there is Desi Bites restaurant. He will be there. And some local market from Marina, the girl, from a single person, not a business. So individual, she will be there. And there will be milkshakes from a spice garden, milkshakes,
1: so everything
2: and mango
1: that can keep you going for hours.
2: Because people who are coming from Dublin, Letterkenny, Killarney, Kilkenny, they heard the complaint that we come and we have to, we expect it's a festival, there should be some food. And they get disappointed. So this time we thought of competitive rate. That's why there is no monopoly, so everybody can sell anything on a competitive prices, so people can buy. So we made it affordable so that no there is no competition. People can choose and what they want. And there are dahi bhallas, pakoras, samosas, chaats.
1: I'm coming.
2: And I have heard there would be gol gappa,
1: pani puri. My god, yes.
2: I'm not sure.
3: Pani puri, gol gappa, chuski, whatever you say,
1: whatever you call it, it's the same thing.
2: So we are expecting that also. So see what comes up. There will be some dresses, jewelries, toys, and
1: so basically a whole mela kind of a festival kind of an event.
2: We had the idea to involve some professional from South Asia and turn it into food festival, South Asian food festival, as a part of this Basant festival. We were not successful this year, so hopefully we'll have something in future.
1: Okay. And then, but at least look, it's a journey. Yeah. you learn, you move, you amend, you update, and finally you get an amazing event out of it.
3: So we are in a journey for growth. And
1: that's
3: what Amna has said, that in the next year we are looking for the growth in the food area. So guys, if you're listening and you are working on that area, do contact us and we would love to
1: hear. And where can they contact you?
3: In the posters we have our numbers there.
1: Okay.
3: Just or you can use the email that is there in the posters.
1: Where can so what I will do is I'll be sharing the poster on the Cork community Facebook page for anybody and everybody who's listening. So that way you will have access to all the details and do get in touch with these amazing, amazing women. On that note, we'll catch up some coffee and you guys catch up on some amazing music.

0: some retro there for you guys, and I thought we'll take it a little back in 80s and 70s to enjoy the music of that time also. So back in conversation with Jasmine and Amna about their amazing Basant Festival that they are hosting, which started yesterday and it is on today, and it will be having some exciting events happening tomorrow. So Amna, you were telling me during the song break that there is a list of events that you wanted to shout out for tomorrow.
1: So it's in Carrigaline. People have to come mainly in Carrigaline. Nothing to do in Cork City. So Carrigaline Community Park, they will come. And they will be kite flying from 2 to 6 o'clock. And then kite, they can submit their, kids can submit their kites into the community hall till 3 o'clock. And they will be... live dhol performance by Varun Oban, and people per community will perform Bhangra dance around 7 o'clock.
2: 5 o'clock.
1: Yeah, 5. Sorry, yes, 5 o'clock.
0: So dhol and Bhangra at 5.
1: Yes, yes. The community like yeah.
0: Can we join?
1: Yeah, everybody okay. can join. Even yeah.
2: Who can stop the foots from
0: exactly.
2: dancing?
0: Yeah.
1: And quarter past 5, there will be. Addressed by the chief guest, and our chief guest is I'll let you know later, and then the announcement of the awards by the chief guest, and Jasmine is going to organize Indian dance from 4 o'clock to for half an hour. So, and then there is very important and very interesting fully booked event, which is Kwaniburi Kites by Kim Ling Morris. And she will install the kites into the park. So you can, if you see the Kwaniburi kites, it's a fish kite. So Kwaniburi is a fish which moves against the current of the water.
0: Oh, interesting.
1: So it's the courage, it's the symbol of courage. So her kites are there. And she is partnering with Ricky Matsado. She is, they both are, actually I am also Sample Studio member, and they both work from Sample Studio. And there is exciting mango party, which is on close
0: mango
1: invitation.
0: Mango party?
1: Yes, which is close invitation. So it is by, so it is hosted by a local shop, a local business, which is Spice Garden. They are our friend. So from Spice Garden, it's on the South Douglas Road, and they generously funded this mango party, which is, you know, it's also popular in South Asia. So we brought it into our festival. So we are having our chief guest, Councillor Patrick Donovan, and he's presenting Mayor of the County Cork, Joe Carroll, and will be joined by Audrey Buckley, and she's also, they are the local councillor from Carrigaline, and then another councillor, Una McCarthy, they both of Audrey Buckley and Una McCarthy, they were last year in our mango party also. And there is we are also expecting TD Jerry Bittimer, and he's from Cork City actually, but he has promised to come and quickly pop in, so he'll be there in the mango party we're expecting. And then Sharon Conroy, and she's from the Cork City, Cork County Council. They are our funder. Then Roger Morrissey, and he's from Manchad, and Janet Taku, she's from the Community Support Vision Community Support Services. Mary Creeley, many people knows her. She's from Cork Domestic Violence Center, and Mr. Asim, he will be hosting there, and Evine McCarthy. Big credit goes to her because she's my mentor. She's from the Sample Studio. At Sample Studio this year taught me how to get the fundings and who could be our potential funders. So there's a big contribution to her. She brought the, first of all, Joanna Dukipati. I worked with her for the second festival. I learned from her a lot, and she's a quite professional to work with communities and, you know, between Irish people and local people. So she's excellent. She brought the festival on next level. And now Evine McCarthy, she did a great job. She mentored me, and she gave a lot of information around how to handle that. And they are the organizer of Intrascal Center. They helped to put the films, the film for screening in Triskel, and the exhibition in Carrigaline. And so they set up all these things. So big thanks to her. And I'll let give opportunity to talk about the performances.
2: So we have two performances that would be going on tomorrow. One would be from by Ankita Kaushik. She's coming in from Dublin, and she is a trained classical dancer.
1: Fantastic.
2: So you would have a classical dance by Ankita. And then we have two young performers, Eraira Mukherjee and Japman Kaur. They would be performing on the Bollywood beats.
0: Amazing.
2: And after this, we will have the Dhol by Varun. And everyone on the grounds are kind of encouraged and welcome to do Bhangra dance on the beats. And all this information is there on corkbasant.com. If you go over there, all the things that is happening today, tomorrow, are listed over there with the times. So tomorrow in Carrigaline Community Park from 2 to 6, a lot of things would be happening, starting from the kites to kites workshop to dance performances and dhol.
1: And food.
0: And food to top it all.
2: Yeah.
0: Thank you so much, guys. It was amazing talking to you and learning so much about Basant. And I'm sure everybody who's listening to us has enjoyed. So don't forget, lots happening tomorrow at Cork Community, at Carrigaline Community place. And do go in and enjoy all the events that are happening there. Have a lovely, lovely Saturday, Sunday. And I'll see you next Saturday at the same place, 100.5 FM, Cork Community Radio on Namaste Cork. Enjoy.

Dies mir glüh für gwinne Uschle is mir scho meire Shanaki Karki August time Rich is studio. Hello everybody, it's Maria Gillen, the Cork storyteller, and I'm in the studio again today, back from my gallivanting. I'm after having a great time home now from Nova Scotia and all of the wonderful storytellers that I met from all across Canada and all across the globe. And then after that, myself and my clan, myself and my little family, we had a great old celebration because my brother was 60 years old. So we all went and celebrated in high style over in Lanzarote. So brahlama for the last time to my brother, Páraic. I hope you have a great year to come and that it's your best year yet. Don't we have fantastic memories now from being all together and having a great reason to celebrate instead of the sad occasions that we've been at as a family lately. So that being said, when you're on holidays, you do an awful lot of reading, and I was no exception myself. So I had a great book, and I was reading about Leah Lucre, who I was always very fascinated by. So Leah Lucre was one of the aunts that brought up our Fionn McCool. So she was, he was very important in Fionn's life, and I thought I'd delve a little bit into her story. And so I have a story of her early life for you today. So Leah Lucre, Leah is the Irish word for grey, and Lucre was her name, her given name, and they called her the grey one because she always seemed ethereal unless you were doing battle with her, and then she was definitely in 3D. So the story is about how she loved Bavel above all else. Bavel was Fionn McCool's actual aunt. So Cool was her brother, and she was born into a high station, whereas Leah Lucre, she was born into a much lower station in the Caislean. And over time, Bavel was pushed out by Moirne, and then, so this is the political bit before I start the story, and she went and she started her own little place. So this is where the three women came back together again. So they were outside of the world of men in this first part of the story, and Moirne, who had been the enemy of Bavel and therefore of Leah Lucre also, she found herself pregnant, and she found herself in dire circumstances, and that's where our story starts. So here we go. Moirne took a deep breath, and then she put her hands under her big belly. She was big with child, and the time soon would come when she would have to give birth. She took a shaky breath, and she leaned on her staff, and she checked the little bag on her back to see was there any way she could move things around to make it a little bit more comfortable. She was absolutely exhausted, and the sweat was belting off her, even though it was the middle of winter. Soon it would be night time, and it would be too dark for her to move. She must make most of this twilight if she could. So leaning on her staff again, she began to say in her head, Éan dó trí, Éan dó trí. She remembered laughing, lying back in her bed, listening to Cool teaching her how to march. And he said, you never know. You'll never know when you need the rhythm of this marching. And she was so happy to have it now. So as she went along, she filled her mind with one thing only. Éan dó trí. Éan dó trí. And so she encouraged her legs into moving.
Then she saw it. She saw the little clearing. And she thought, will I get across that clearing in the time that twilight becomes darkness? And she took a breath, and leaning into her instinct as a new mother, she thought, I will give it a go. I will give it a go. And she began to pull herself across the grass that was turning from green to silver in the changing light. And in the middle, she saw a big, flat rock. And she thought she'd stand on that and she'd take her compass from there. So like a wild thing, like a warrior woman that she had not been reared to be, she made her way across the shadows until she came at last to the flat rock. And sitting there, she allowed her eyes to flow slowly across the horizon, taking in everything. And it was as if at that moment the world decided to descend into silence. The last few of the birds that had settled themselves for the night, the last scuttling of the animals in the undergrowth were gone before the night creatures came out, before the moth flew, before the owl was ready to make her journey. And as she looked, she saw a silver pair of eyes looking back at her. She put her nose a little bit more forward to look into those eyes. They were far away, but she could see the intensity in them. She could see the fur above those intense eyes. She could feel her hackles rise, the mock tira, the wolf. And she thought to herself, oh, I hope it has had its meal before it's seen me. And just at that moment, she saw it stand. She saw it lean into its front legs. She saw its hackles rise. And she thought, oh my God, this is a wolf that's on the hunt. He wants me and my child. And she put her hands protectively around the belly of the child. And she thought, no, you will not have my baby. And you will not have my life, not without a fight at least. She took the knife from her leather belt then, and with a little binding, she tied it to the top of her staff. Then she held it over her head, and with a roar, and she did not know where that roar came from, she sent out her most terrifying scream. And the wolf looked at her, standing stock still, not moving one hair on its nose. It took one step back as she took the spear as if to throw it at him, but not throwing it, just threatening with it. And then keeping eye contact, she slipped down off of the stone and she began to walk backwards, not sloping off, but marching with confidence. Éan dó, éan dó trí, éan dó, éan dó trí, éan dó, éan dó trí, mirroring her own heart's beat. Finally, she came to the edge of the trees on the far side of the clearing. And even though she could only sense the animal now, even though she couldn't see it yet, she thought it was still looking in their direction. She began to weave between the trees then, trying to make her way as weird and as wonderful as it could possibly be. She knew that the mock tira would come tracking her, but she hoped, like her, that it would take its sleep that night. In her belly,

That was the lovely Ruby Moon singing My Mother's Savage Daughter. And when I think of these three women, when I think of Mourna Moncaim, who would have been the one that was politically astute and living in the Caslon and married to Cool and having a very charmed life until the very late days of her pregnancy. And then I think of Bavel, who is the seer and the wise one, and the one who set up her own place. And Leah Lucra, who would have followed Bavel anywhere and done anything for her, the warrior woman who was, you know, accepted by the men as one of the best warriors in Ireland at the time. I think of that song, My Mother's Savage Daughter. It seems to be a really good song to describe the times and the women and the spirit and the wildness that kept them going. And so if we continue now with the story, we find that Bavel is at the edge of the little area that she set up, the little lis that she set up, and it was called Rath Blama. That's where she had set up, and she had given her time over to planting herbs and making a vegetable garden. They had a few cows. The people were really happy there, but really they were the loners,

The people who left Dunbushkna when she left, when Bavel left, they were the people that had followed her there. So they were the people that would have been the outsiders, the artists, the loners, the ones that weren't happy with the way things were going in that time when everybody else seemed to be settled and following things blindly. So she's there at the wall, is Bavel, and she's gathering the herbs, and she's noting to herself that it was a full moon the night before and that she had not slept well. Her dreams had been invaded, you see. She kept not being able to see the face of this dark, smoke-like figure, this entity that was trying to see inside her Rath Blama. And she put her hands out, even as she was thinking about it, to push back that entity. And if she did, she felt a resistance. She felt that something was there, that her dreams had warned her, but she had not felt it. And she was surprised at herself, because it was her gift. She could look out across the horizon and she could see the lifelight of every animal and person and little being like butterflies and bees. She could see them all dancing there with their different life colours. But she hadn't felt this one. And it was surprised that she had found her. And she pushed it back and it began to leave. And when it left the walls of Rath Bluma, she thought to herself, what was it looking for? And the next thought she had was how much easier it was to breathe now that it was gone. And then she hoped that she would sleep well that night. And then the call came up. Bavel, Bavel. What is it, she said. What are you looking for me for? And she was finding it hard to come back from her reverie. Bavel, there is someone approaching the walls. What is it now, she thought. She ran up to the top of the Rath Blama walls and she allowed her gaze to go across. And when she saw what she saw, she couldn't believe it, because she recognised the life light that was coming. The lifelight was that of Morna, her mortal enemy, who had caused her to leave her father's house. What does she want, she thought. And then she caught it. The flicker, the lower light. So Morna's light was always that green colour, the green of envy. She was never satisfied with what she had herself. But now in the middle of the green, there was red, the red of passion. And underneath that light, she couldn't be sure, it looked separate. There was the most dazzling yellow white light that she had ever seen in her life. She had to put her hand over her eyes to shade her from the dazzling effect of that light. I know who it is, she said. Open the gates. And so the gates were opened to Myrna. By the time Bavel had arrived at the front gates, Myrna was coming in. And through exhaustion, she fell on her knees at Bavel's feet. And Bavel, the irony couldn't have been thicker in the air between them. What can I do for you? Said Bavel, finding it hard to give the 100,000 welcomes of Ireland. I need sanctuary, she said. I need safety. I need sleep. And with that, her eyes started to close. She clicked her fingers, did Bavel, and two men arrived with a pallet and they placed the pregnant woman on it. She couldn't believe it was Myrna. Never had she seen her so dishevelled in her life, wearing furs as if she was a wild woman. She brought her to her own little round house, and there she gave her a sleeping draught. And while Bavel slept, Myrna slept, Bavel made her menstruations. She washed her,
and she felt around the stomach, knowing that the baby would be due in the next day or two. Then she prepared a broth, and when she knew that when Myrna was awake enough, the smell of the broth would bring her to full wakefulness, then she waited. She waited while Myrna slept, and she wondered about her wonderful brother, Cool, and how they hadn't spoken to one another in 6 years since she had left her father's house, and how lying now on these furs in front of her warm fire was the woman that had caused all of that. Then Myrna began to moan, almost as if in sorrow. She began to whimper, and then she sat up. "Cool! And tell me news of my brother, Cool," she said. Myrna became aware that she wasn't wearing much more than the shift and began to pull her furs around her again. And then she looked at the food. "Okay," she said, "you can have food first, and then you will tell me about my brother, Cool." So she fed Myrna, and when Myrna was satisfied, she told her the story about her brother and how they had been tricked, how there had been a skirmish and a fight over a cow, and how they were going to have parley, to have peace talks, but the peace talks were a trick, and it was too late when they realized that they were going into an ambush, and how all of her men, kinfolk, had been taken down one by one. "So I fled," she said, "for they might marry me off." That was the tradition back in the day. If you won the battle, you married the women that were there. And she was carrying the son of Cool, so he would not be allowed to live, this son. Or if it was a daughter, they could not take that risk. And so she took off in the middle of the night. And now she said, "I need sanctuary. But you have brought the Baal to my door," she said. "You have brought the danger to my door. Bavel, you might not like me, but your brother is dead and I carry your kin in my stomach," she said. "Oh, is that the way of it? I'll have to talk to my clan," she said. My winter. So that's what they did. They had a meeting, and while they had that meeting, Myrna stayed near the fire, eating the end of the broth, wondering how her life had come to this, and would she be given sanctuary by the sister-in-law that she had despised. Bavel came back and she said, "My winter have spoken, my people. We will give you sanctuary for 3 or 4 days. We will look to see where you can safely go, and we will give you safe passage to that place. But our little wrath is so small, we will never be able to defend you effectively." "That's good of you," said Myrna, bowing her head, "for all of the trouble that I have brought to your door." "It is," she said, "and I tell you this is a ban fasa. There will be a dear price paid for the life of your child, and your child will be born. And I do not know what that price is yet, and I don't know who will pay it. But we are all willing to take the risk for the son of Cool." And Myrna bowed her head, knowing that without this, she would surely have perished. And that is the story of how Myrna came to be in Bavel's path. So it's such an interesting story, because we hear of the warriors of Ireland, and we hear of the great Fianna, and we hear all the beautiful stories of Finn McCool. And I'm sure that after listening, or after being steeped now in the stories of Leah Lucra and Bavel over my holiday period, that the stories of Fionn will be coming shortly, you know, about his life. But isn't it funny to think that the world turned before he came, and, you know, there was amazing things that happened to allow him to live.
And the next story that I'll tell you will be the story about how that was hard won by Leah Lucre and Bovell, and Bovell's ex-husband, who was Fiacla. But before that, I'd like to remember another one of our fantastic bards, and that is Mickey McConnell. And unfortunately, our Mickey McConnell passed away just over a week ago now, and he's being mourned rightly in Listowel and all over Ireland, but in Listowel, where he spent his last years. So a shout out to everybody at Kerry Writers Museum and in John B. Keane's pub, where he's sadly missed. And I thought that it might be nice to have his most famous song sung by our Christy Moore. And he told me himself that he wrote this song when he was 17 years old, having witnessed Bloody Sunday when he was 5 or 6 years old. And he told me his father pulled him into a doorway to save him from what was going on. And he had no idea of the danger at that age, but he saw in his father's face for the first time the fear, and the fear was for his son. Because when you're a father or when you're a parent, then your fear isn't for yourself anymore. It's for the ones that you're minding. And contemplating on that when he was 17 years old, he wrote this song, When Our Rivers Run Free. So I hope you enjoy it.

That was our lovely Christy Moore giving voice to Mickey McConnell's When Only Our Rivers Run Free. And I remember interviewing Mickey about that and he telling me that it had been translated into 135 different languages and taken as a song of peace. So he was very proud of that, that it was a song of peace and yearning for peace. So I suppose a very appropriate song in current times as well. And may the day come when we don't need to be singing that song anymore, even though the words are so sweet. And I think it's probably Mickey's most famous song. So I hope you're having a good time up there now in heaven, Mickey, and that you're pulling pints there with John B. Keane, and that you're looking down on us and proud of us as we march along. So now I'm coming to the final story of the day, and it is the story of Leah Lucra, and she was the female warrior. So we join her after Fiacla, who is the, he was known as the Teeth because he had the most beautiful teeth that anybody had ever seen, and he was very, very proud of those teeth, and he was known as Fiacla MacConnell, but he was also he was an awful man for the ladies. So he was married to Bavel and things were going well enough, but then when he went to war, he went off out with the Fianna, he would have great times with women, and news of it got back to Bavel and she wasn't having any of it, and they split. So Leah Lucra didn't have much time for him at all, because she said she saw this as a huge dishonouring, and she took the laws of the Fianna very, very strongly. But at the same time, she was putting up with him because he'd come in to defend Rathblama when they knew that there was a big force, a big foreign force marching towards Rathblama, and it was really a peaceful little Rath, and they didn't have a huge defence. And so it was only the few warriors that Fiacla brought and Leah Lucra herself. So this is where my story starts for Leah Lucra. She looked at him and she sized him up, and he knew that he was being sized up, and he knew that his smile and his charm wouldn't work on this one. "What can I do to make it right?" he said to Leah. "Soon we will be putting ourselves into one another's hands for this war, and I don't want to think that you have anxiety or rage against me." "Oh," she said, "I'm disciplined and I can put that aside. It's in the compartment for now." And the way she looked at him told him a different story. Her hand on the hilt of her little knife in her belt. And he said, "Okay, so then we need to talk strategy." "Right," she said, "I'm going to go outside of the wall. I will take Aethon with me and a few of the younger warriors that I have been training." "But they're not blooded yet," he said. "Yes, but they know every river, every rivulet, every stone, every twig on this place." And the way she said it tightly, through a voice that was ringing with anxiety, he thought he'd better take her lead. "Okay then," he said, "you have the knowledge of this place. You will take them. And what will we do from there?" "From there, we'll give you the call." And she gave him her the hoot of an owl, and he received it, and he said, "Okay, I have that now." And she said, "From there," she said, "you will have to have Bavel on the top part, on the rampart, so that she can cast her eye across and she can tell you where the life lights are coming." "But you better mind her, Fiacla." "Of course I'll mind her. Put her behind a shield," she said, "a double wall shield." "I'll do that," he said, "and let her peek out from that and let her see the life lights coming. It has saved us in the past." "Okay."
"Are you all right?" he said to Leah Lucre. "I'm not," she said. "I'm not okay with any of this."

back and forth shouted between the two of them, all the while she sneaked a little bit closer on her belly and her elbows and her knees, wearing nothing but the muck of the river. Then she saw one of the men come back from the parley, shouting and roaring and trying to energize his men into the blood mist of battle. She thought she'd take him out. So she reached back and she took one of her lances from her back and she threw it at him. Her aim was true and it went right through his eye, taking him to the ground. This completely disconcerted all the men. And when first they looked, they couldn't see her because her skin was so covered in muck and leaves, until she started roaring with the battle roar of the Fianna. Mariach me too, I will kill you. And then she began to run and run and run, and they began to follow. And the other leader, the second leader, said, come back, come back. But they were too full of the battle bloodlust to heed his words. And a third of the men began to follow her as she ran through the forest she knew so well. What a merry dance she took them on. Up the dales, down the valleys, in between the rivulets, sometimes hiding up in the trees, grinning down at these men that were searching for her below. And then she came to the path that was coming to the bog, and they were still chasing her, and they needed to still chase her. She had to keep them away from the battle. And that's when she knew it would become tricky, because the vegetation started to get low as it went towards the marsh. But she knew every step and stone of that place. She knew where the stones were that would bring her safely to the island. And she ran across them, and the men looked at her and they remembered the stories of the grey ghost. Lia Taifsha, Lia Lucra. And they began to be afraid themselves. And she thought, this is the time to cut their numbers when they're afraid of me. So one by one, she jumped in front of them with no fear, taking them from the side or from way behind, and then circling around and going in front. Where did she find the energy? How could she keep breathing? How did she keep her breath so silent that she was like a ghost in this place? She fought like 20 men, and one by one by one, she cut those men down. But soon she was surrounded by six, and even with her lethal sword, she would not be able to manage this battle. That's when she heard the roar, Adon, coming to her rescue. She grinned then and leered into the nearest face, who fell to his knees with exhaustion and desperation, and she showed no mercy. She took his head then, and while his comrades were reeling from this, Adon was taking his first blood. A great warrior, a great trainer, Lia Lucra, in the most vicious battle she would ever encounter, all to keep Fionn Mochuil safe before he had the words to thank her, before he had the words to say to her that she should train him too. Shine Shkeel, Lia Lucra. That is the story of Lia Lucra, and that is only one of her stories. I'm sure more will blossom as I read the books and make myself familiar with the female warriors that don't get enough story time at all.

There's the beautiful dulcet tones of our own Mary Black singing Bright Blue Rose by Jimmy McCarthy. Our own Jimmy McCarthy here from Cork. And I always feel that his way of writing a tune goes very well with our ancient myths and our legends. So our programme has been full of it today, of Mary Black and Christy Moore, of our lovely Mickey McConnell, and I hope his way was easeful to heaven. I mean, what a lovely man in every way. So we remember him today in this show as well. And there's some really exciting things coming up on the Story Road in the near future. So I will be going to tell stories in Listowel again very soon for the International Storytelling Festival in September. And as part of that, I'm delighted to share that some of our African storytellers from Marrakesh will be coming over. And I'm hoping to kidnap them on the way down to Kerry and to have a little bit of storytelling from Marrakesh here in Cork before we go down. So keep tuned and I'll let you know exactly what's happening with that. But also I've made great contact with a lovely First Nations teller from the Mi'kmaq tribe, Ray, and I'm hoping to have a conversation with him in the very near future as well. That's from the Nova Scotia area of Canada, to find out about the stories from his people, you know, the traditional stories. And I've heard some of them and they're magnificent, and he's a great singer as well. So keep tuned and you'll hear all about that as well. And then in October I'll be going over to the UK, so I'll be telling in the Lake District with the fantastic Taffy Thomas MBE, who's been a guest on my show before. So I'm really looking forward to that. And then I'll be coming home and I'll be telling stories in Sneem in County Kerry. So I'm really looking forward to what's coming down the Story Road in the next few weeks. But for now, it's great to be back in the studio with Sean. It's always a lot more comfortable telling our stories here in the studio than trying to collect them out on the road for you with my different microphones. So it's lovely to be home to Poppins Road, to the studio, the Cork City Community Radio studio in Poppins Road. And for now, I'll say goodbye to you all and come close to the tinna, cosh tinna scaelta again next week, and I'll tell you a few more stories. Sure, wouldn't you love it? And don't I love it myself?

0: 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Cork City Community Radio, broadcasting on 100.5 FM. It's me, Norman Pratt, until 10 o'clock with music of the night. Just to give you an example of what's coming up tonight, I have the playlist to hand. Heather Headley makes a first-time appearance. J.J. Cale is on the list. Let Babylon Burn, they're a good band. Martin Joseph from Wales, I want to tell you about him later on. Meatloaf are on the playlist. Patty Griffin, Alton Conlon, William Prince, not Prince William, and Leif Volebeck from Canada. And from an Irish perspective, we have a brand new single from the Divine Comedy, Bell X1 feature, Sean Keane, Mary Black, Jesse Buckley, yeah, Emma Langford, and Jack O'Rourke. That's just a little sampler of what's to come. But before all that, we'd say hi to my dear friend and colleague, Claire Jones. How are you, Claire?
1: I'm good, Norman. How are you?
0: Good, and good to see you. Can I just start by asking you a question?
1: Four or six marker? I have to know.
0: I'd give it a four marker myself.
1: Four, okay. Four is not too bad.
0: Have you ever heard of a thing called a Battenberg cake?
1: Of course I've heard of a thing called a Battenberg cake.
0: I should have known better.
1: But
0: I should have called it a two marker for you.
1: Okay, so for me, there's two different types of Battenberg cakes.
0: Go on, explain to us.
1: So when we were growing up, there's the one that's covered with chocolate.
0: Right.
1: And it's shaped, you know...
0: like a triangle.
1: Like a Toblerone. That's a good example, like
0: giant
1: a Toblerone.
0: Toblerone, okay.
1: And there's different coloured sponge, yellow, pink, and kind of cream in the middle of it, and covered in chocolate.
0: Will you do me a favour and come over.
1: Oh, Lord, okay.
0: In the meantime, I'll just tell people that we're talking about what I thought was a Cork phenomenon called a Battenberg cake. But anyway, Claire is more kind of in tune with all of this. But Niamh and myself were inside in the butcher's over by the lock on Saturday.
1: Yes.
0: And Niamh picked it up and she said, do you remember that? And I said, yeah, Battenberg cake. And she said, it was an absolute Cork thing. So I said, I'm bringing a slice up to Claire Jones. I've just handed over to her. I hope you'll take a chunk, Claire.
1: But you don't expect me to take it now. Okay.
0: I do expect you to take it. Yeah, when's the last time you had a bite of Battenberg cake?
1: Oh, my goodness me. It's absolutely beautiful. But now, let me tell you, when we were growing up, right, you'd always hope to get the end slice.
0: Oh, there's more chocolate.
1: Because there's more chocolate on both ends, the front and the bottom. But there's also an almond Battenberg cake.
0: Is there?
1: Yeah. It's kind of, it's only a rectangular kind of small thing covered in almond paste.
0: Isn't this great?
1: And it's also called a Battenberg.
0: Is it? Isn't this a great bit of nostalgia? So does it look exactly, when's the last time you think you might have tasted or looked at Battenberg?
1: I used to buy them from my children.
0: Who was famous for making them? Was it Gatto? I have Thompson's in my head. I might be wrong. Might be off my head.
1: I'll Google it now in 2 seconds.
0: Anyway, while you're Googling, I did a little bit of Googling myself because I knew this was going to come up. So I just said I'd have a little peek to see what it would come up on Google. And it went on to explain. There were two different spellings of it. So there's Battenburg and Battenberg. And apparently the URG version originated in England. And it had no chocolate on it, but it was like a Neapolitan ice cream. It had those pink and yellow, and I don't know what the other colour was, probably just cream white. Does that ring a bell, Claire Jones? And that originated in England, but there was no chocolate on it. So I just wondered, was the chocolate bit the Cork bit?
1: Well, now here's an interesting thing. Maybe you know this already. The cake was created as a wedding gift for Prince Louis of Battenberg, Battenberg, and Princess Victoria, granddaughter of Queen Victoria, and paid tribute to England's newest royal family member by using his last name as the title of the cake, as the confection.
0: Did you hear that, folks? She knows it all.
1: And then, well, that's because the lady here tells me everything. Yeah. And then there's the other one, a rectangular cake that is usually covered with marzipan and that is assembled from two different coloured sponge cake so that a spice of the cake has a checkered pattern.
0: Just to be sure, explain marzipan to everyone.
1: Almond paste.
0: So that's the other one that you were talking about, is it?
1: That's the other one. And they only come in a small little thing, like almond paste being what's on your Christmas cake.
0: Do you know why they like that? No.
1: No, I'd, well, you see...
0: The chocolate one is nicer.
1: You'd have to like
0: Claire
1: almond.
0: Claire Jones, take a bite.
1: No,
0: go on.
1: I'm not going to do that.
0: On.
1: I'll do it on the way home
0: I just want to see it.
1: Okay. I'm going to have to break it.
0: She's taking it out of the tin foil. Very ladylike. Into the mouth. Silence.
1: It's absolutely delicious.
0: Is it?
1: Would you like a little bit?
0: No, thank you. I'll have some later, actually.
1: Mm.
0: But that was made by Bracken's down the road.
1: Bracken's.
0: You know Bracken's Bakery?
1: Mm-hmm.
0: They are on the old Mallow Road, not so far away from here.
1: Okay.
0: And for those of you who don't know where we are, we're up in Farnry Community Centre, so we're looking down on Bracken's, looking over at them, actually. So they are the makers of that. Is it full of nostalgia now, having tasted it? Is it tasting the same?
1: I think the chocolate used to taste a little bit different.
0: Okay.
1: I'm going back.
0: That's
1: I'm
0: cooking chocolate.
1: This one here,
0: I presume.
1: Yeah, I don't remember it being tasting like that. Like, but it's like we used to get it 50 years ago.
0: 50 years ago.
1: 50 years ago, we used to have it. It was a special treat.
0: Well, I must have been having it 50 years ago myself. So,
1: yeah, and it was always kind of the creme de la creme.
0: Okay.
1: And then of course there was always the Black Forest Gâteau. Did you like that?
0: Oh yeah.
1: And lemon and.
0: I told you about Black Forest Gâteau down in Cinnamon Cottage. Remember we spoke about that last week?
1: Oh, we did.
0: Yeah.
1: Sorry. And then Baked Alaska. I wonder if that's still a thing.
0: Oh, I don't know. Listen, I'm not going to talk or use all our time talking about.
1: Okay. Well,
0: cakes.
1: Thanks for the cake. You're very kind.
0: And I'm glad you enjoyed it.
1: Thanks, Liam.
0: Would you give it a thumbs up?
1: Oh, I give it a thumbs up. I'll be quiet on my way home now as I gorge on that as I go home.
0: Right, listen, I want to talk to you about the Sounds from a Safe Harbour Festival, which gets on its way this coming weekend right across Cork City. So all the big music venues are hosting an influx of folkies and indie folk artists. And it starts, as I said, on Friday. And my dear friend, I'm calling him my friend, he's not my friend, but you know what? He's my acquaintance, and I'm pretending he's a friend. Lee Vollebæk is coming all the way from Canada, and he's going to be performing in St. Luke's on Saturday with a girl from Australia called Angie McMahon. And you know I've told you all about Lee, and I've been playing him here for weeks and weeks and weeks. So eventually, he's here in Cork, and the Cork audience will get to hear him. So that's in St. Luke's on Saturday, and on Friday night the Cork Opera House Concert Orchestra are playing, and they're going to back a number of the artists who are coming in to perform a few songs with the orchestra. And again, Leif is going to be there. And when I met him in the Button Factory in Dublin last October, Claire, I went up. The first song I ever heard by him had a beautiful orchestral piece, and I went up to Dublin hoping he'd play it, but of course he explained to me afterwards he was just doing a solo gig, and he said, I'd have to have an orchestra to really do justice to that song. So that's why I don't play it normally, he said. So he's going to be in the Opera House with the orchestra as well on Friday night, so there's kind of a mixed bag, but the whole idea is the concert orchestra are backing all these different artists on the Friday night.
1: And I presume you hope he's going to sing it then on Friday night.
0: Absolutely. And I'm hoping as well as that I'll get the chance to ask him, is he singing it as part of this?
1: And you better tell us the name of the song.
0: Interview. It's called Sunset Boulevard Expedition.
1: Okay.
0: There's a queer name for a song, isn't it?
1: Well, it's a bit of a mouthful, but anyway.
0: Beautiful song that I'll play it later on. Okay. And it's a really good song. But there are many great folk artists in Cork City over the weekend. Are you familiar with the festival at all, Claire?
1: Not so much so, Norman. Not so. I mean, I've seen it coming up in the horizon.
0: That's unlike you, know, if you don't mind me saying so, because you're usually really in tune with the whole music scene and what's going on.
1: I know.
0: Is folk your thing?
1: You see, here's another thing. Okay, now, I could be totally controversial here now, and I'm only just posing this as a question.
0: Mm.
1: Is there the possibility that we will just have too many concerts, too many festivals? Okay, in May, we have the Choral Festival.
0: Right.
1: We
0: October.
1: Have,
0: October.
1: We have the jazz, which I think is into its 44th year.
0: September, we have...
1: The Folk Festival.
0: What, is it called the Folk Festival? Sounds from a safe harbour.
1: No, they're two different festivals.
0: Two different things, okay.
1: Yeah, so coming up then at the start of October is the Folk Festival.
0: Right.
1: And this is an additional festival that's only maybe, I don't know, is it into its fifth or sixth year? I'm not sure.
0: Not sure either.
1: And then you have all the Live of the Marquees,
0: yeah.
1: And you all have the Musgrave Park. Now, don't get me wrong, I'm not against anything. I think it's great having so much music. But
0: people are spun out, maybe?
1: I'm just wondering.
0: Mm.
1: But then again, you tell me it's all sold out on Friday night. So
0: it
1: there's
0: is.
1: Obviously
0: yeah.
1: an appetite for it.
0: Yeah, and I suppose there is a following for folk and indie folk. That's kind of, it's what would you say, it's kind of a little bit beneath the surface of mainstream,
1: yeah.
0: But it's a very strong kind of cult following for folk music. There's another girl performing in Cypress Avenue on Friday at 5 o'clock, and that was one of the ones that I picked. I couldn't go to them all, of course, a lot of them are clashing. A girl called Beth Orton from the UK.
1: Well, she's a well-known
0: yeah.
1: artist.
0: Yeah. So yeah. she's in Cypress Avenue.
1: He Calls My Name or something is one of her big songs.
0: I think
1: songs.
0: So, yeah. Yeah.
1: yeah.
0: There you
1: now,
0: go.
1: That's all I know of her song.
0: Yeah, well, you're... yeah. You scored a point
1: there.
0: Do
1: you think what I'm? Do you know what I'm saying?
0: Yeah.
1: You know.
0: But I think that, you know, there's kind of a following for
1: everything.
0: For everything. Yeah.
1: yeah.
0: And it's good. It brings
1: but have
0: people
1: you seen
0: in.
1: A lot of posters up about it?
0: No, I think if only that I'm on this station and playing a lot of folk music, that
1: yes.
0: I'd be totally removed from it.
1: Yeah.
0: I would probably. I hate saying it, but I wouldn't even know it's on. Maybe.
1: It's a little bit under the radar.
0: Yeah.
1: Maybe that's the way they want it, as they establish yeah. a little bit better.
0: Because the venues are all small. If you take
1: yes.
0: St. Luke's,
1: yes.
0: Cypress Avenue,
1: yeah.
0: Collins. No, the Opera House, of course, is huge.
1: Yeah.
0: But there are other venues. I just can't rattle them off now. But there's several venues
1: yeah.
0: right across the city.
1: Well, now
0: I
1: must look more into it. It's this whole weekend, isn't
0: yeah,
1: it?
0: Yeah, the whole weekend.
1: And you see, it also there's the other festival, the Ocean to the Sea.
0: Right.
1: You know, which is the, you know, the Curraghs and the boats. And that's always in June. So people might say, oh, gosh, maybe they've changed weekends.
0: Mm.
1: You know, so, you know.
0: So might you take a
1: I'll have a look peek? And see for sure.
0: And like you'd be open to going to one if you.
1: Yeah. yeah
0: if you
1: yeah.
0: saw one available, yeah.
1: We'll see. Yeah, yeah, yeah.
0: Okay.
1: Yeah.
0: Lots of good gigs coming up in the next few months. As well. I saw where Bellex won. You might have heard me talking about a Dublin girl living in Cork now for a good number of years. Her name, I play her a lot. Her name is Laura Elizabeth Hughes.
1: Yes.
0: And she's a gorgeous song called Pandemonium that I get on the playlist quite a lot. But she's supporting Bellex One. And
1: okay.
0: Bellex One are touring right around the country. I know they're doing Limerick. They're doing Ennis, they're doing Killarney in the INEC,
1: okay.
0: and they're doing a venue down in Wexford as well.
1: Okay.
0: They skip Cork by the looks of things.
1: Okay,
0: or
1: okay.
0: if they are coming to Cork, I think it's possibly in St. Luke's, small venue, but they haven't mentioned Laura Elizabeth Hughes
1: okay.
0: supporting her there, or
1: okay.
0: supporting them there.
1: Are you going to see them?
0: Do you know what, Claire? If I do go, I'd only be going to see Laura Elizabeth Hughes. I can't say that I know much about Bellex One or their
1: no.
0: music, but I have a track on there tonight on the
1: Good.
0: On the playlist that I liked very much. I think it's called. Let me bear with me. Can't see it.
1: Okay, I'm sure you'll see it as you come along.
0: Yeah, but I did get it on the playlist as far as I know. Let me just see now again. Yeah, the song is called Rocky Took a Lover. Does that ring any bells?
1: I'm afraid not.
0: Yeah, it's a lovely acoustic version.
1: Okay, well, I look forward to hearing this on the
0: okay.
1: way home.
0: Right, listen, I know you have to move on
1: yep.
0: to another show.
1: Well, listen, I will talk to you next week and you'll be
0: yeah.
1: all
0: agog about Leaf and about the whole festival.
1: I hope you get to meet him now again.
0: I hope so. Well, the whole idea here in the station is we'll get to interview him.
1: Brilliant.
0: And Donal, the station manager, has been in touch with his management company. He has looked for an interview for me to conduct with Leaf. I'm fully prepared. I've all my homework done, more or less, and all my questions ready. And I do hope I get that opportunity because he's an international star, Claire.
1: But so he is performing on Friday night in the Opera House. He's on Saturday in St. Luke's.
0: Yeah.
1: So you're hoping sometime on Saturday or Sunday?
0: Yeah. I got the tickets, actually, for the Opera House for Friday night.
1: Brilliant.
0: I did manage to get them. I went on a wait list and they rang me to say that they had two tickets. So I'm hoping that because the reason he's there, as I said earlier, was because the Opera House Concert Orchestra are going to be backing him.
1: Okay.
0: And that will allow him play the songs that he normally wouldn't get to play because he's a sucker. He's like me for strings. He describes how he tries to get strings on so many of his tracks, but you know, it doesn't work out half the time.
1: Okay.
0: But on two songs especially, that one, Sunset Boulevard Expedition.
1: Are you going to play that tonight?
0: Oh yeah.
1: Oh right.
0: I will.
1: Well, listen, I love and leave you on. Thanks for my Battenberg cake.
0: Enjoy
1: your weekend. And good luck to with your conversation with
0: Leaf. Go on, say it. Leaf what?
1: Leaf. Leaf all the way from Canada. Bye, Norman. Vollebec.
0: Vollebec.
1: There you go.
0: She knows it. She is a mind of information. I keep on saying it, but a lovely lady, and she minds me out of the mint as I'm here every Monday. Thank you, Claire Jones.
1: Bye, Norman. See you next week.
0: Okay. Right, you're listening to Music of the Night. It's time to get the music underway. And we're going to start with the lady who is coming to Cork and Cypress Avenue on Friday at 5 o'clock. And her name is Beth Orton. She's from England. And the first song of the evening by Beth is called Concrete Sky.

There we go, kicking off Music of the Night this very Monday evening. That's Beth Orton, who's coming to Cypress Avenue on this Friday coming at 5 o'clock, and she's here as part of the Sounds from a Safe Harbour Festival here right across the city, Friday, Saturday and Sunday. Really looking forward to that gig on Friday in Cypress Avenue. Okay, we continue on with the music, and what's following next? We have Mary Black, a lovely, lovely version of I'd Say a Little Prayer, followed by Michael Johnson, and This Night Won't Last Forever.

was a great start to the program. I'm going to try this again with Mary Black because it was lined up to go, but it seems like it just didn't want to go. But it will this time. I know it will.

Right then, 33 minutes past 8 o'clock. If you've just joined us, you're welcome to this Monday's edition of Music of the Night with me, Norman. And if you'd like to make contact with me directly in the studio, you can text this number. It's 087-286-9825. 087-286-9825. And it's always great for us to get feedback and to get messages, whatever the messages may be. We're happy to read them out once they're nice and clean and tidy. No problem with that. And it's very reassuring, as I said, for us to get those texts, to know that you're enjoying what's on offer here on the station. And for me, what's on offer on Music of the Night is very important to me, to know that you are indeed enjoying it. Right, I'd just like to, where to next? Let's have a look. There's a lady by the name of Heather Hanley made her way onto the playlist. It's my first time, or Headley, my first time actually featuring her on the program. And just to give you a little bit of background information, she's 50 years of age, and she's from Trinidad and Tobago, and she is, as well as a singer, songwriter, she's also now, after making her way into the musicals arena, and she's quite the actress, because you see, she's got it both ways. She can act as well as sing, and when you have that on your CV, you are definitely going places. So, as is Heather Headley, we've had a look at picking a song of hers, and I'm just going to line it up now as we speak for you. And the song is called, it's her own original song. It's a nice slow ballad with a nice piano introduction, if I'm not mistaken. It's a lovely song. It's called If It Wasn't For Your Love. Here's Heather Headley.

Isn't that nice? Her name is Kathleen O'Halloran. Sorry, there's no O in it. That's the Irish coming out of me. And she hasn't a drop of Irish blood, apparently, in her veins. Kathleen Halloran. And that's a lovely, lovely song that we featured for the first time on Music of the Night. She's Australian, by the way. She's 23 years of age. And she is one of those... She's described as one of those rare finds. A brilliant guitarist, had been supporting lots of

again if you've missed any of tonight's show. Right, we're going to take a small break. And where are we going to next? We're going to have, yeah, that song that I spoke to Claire about a little earlier on from the Irish band called Bellex One. I must say I'm not a fan. I don't know a whole lot about them. But they are back on tour. And the reason I know that is that the lady we do feature quite a lot on this program, her name is Laura Elizabeth Hughes. You know, I've played her many a time on the program. But she is supporting Bellex One all around Ireland at the moment. So if you want to go and see Bellex One, you'll also get a treat by witnessing what Laura Elizabeth Hughes has to offer. So we have a lovely song, kind of an unplugged, kind of stripped back version of one of their famous songs. It's called Rocky Took a Lover. But before that, we have to play a little jingle and stand by for Bellex One right after this.

Like you'd say after a nice meal. Num num. That's music from John Smith featuring Lisa Hannigan and a lovely song called Star Crossed Lover. Right, just taking us to the turn of the hour, we have my favourite female singer in Ireland at the moment. She's also an actress. She comes from Kerry. Her name is Jessie Buckley. And this is the Dreamer song, All Right to Be All Wrong. Talk to you after night.

a minute past nine, and welcome to part two of Music of the Night with me, Norman, until 10 o'clock. We're going to keep the music flowing, and just picture yourself looking at a map of Ireland and turning your head to the right and turning your head to the left. Forget what's on the right or on the left, look to the right. And the nearest place you'll see on the right, of course, is the UK, and we're probably closest of all to Wales. So I say that by way of introduction to our next piece of music. A guy called Martin Joseph, who's coming actually to play Whelan's in Dublin in November, and myself and Niamh are going to go to Dublin to have a look at him. We came across his music, and I say this unashamedly because I could be just the last one to the party. Everyone might have heard of Martin Joseph. I have to admit openly that I haven't heard of him. And I came across him on a little music search and a bit of research for the programme during the week. And I really liked his music. And he told the story. It's a typical story, don't you? This is a guy in Wales with his daughter, who had taken up a new position, a new role in the workplace, and his daughter was commuting from Wales to London, and of course, taxi for dad, or taxi for daughter from dad, or taxi dad, whatever the saying is. Anyway, dad the taxi was doing the commuting, and he was driving her back to London every weekend when she'd come up and visit. Dad would have the job of taking her back. So Martin goes on to talk about how they started just conversations in the car, and they started talking about their favourite music. Now, Dad is 65, she's in her 20s. So he describes she played something from her Spotify, and then he had the next song from his Spotify. And the song goes on to describe in the car how they had that little thing going on while they were driving back to London. So that's what Martin Joseph christened and titled the song, and named it Driving Her Back to London, talking about his daughter. Nice little story, a lovely little song, and we have an even better story and an even better song from the same man, Martin Joseph. But here he is, driving his daughter back to London.

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There's not much vocabulary

Isn't that nice? He drew me in from the moment I heard that song. It's called Driving Her Back to London. Martin Joseph, the Welsh singer-songwriter, who's playing in Whelan's in Dublin. And as far as I know, check it out yourself, but as far as I know, it's in November sometime. I'd like to play that, especially as it is a father and daughter kind of a song. I'd like to say hi to my very own daughter, Rebecca, and her housemate, Louise, who are listening intently above in Maynooth at this very moment. And poor Rebecca is poorly. She's not well. She's got the dreaded C. And don't get alarmed, it's not the other C. It's the lesser of the Cs, the COVID one. It's back around the place, it seems, and a lot of people have it. And it seems to be doing the rounds. And of course, very hard to avoid it as a school teacher and people working amongst lots of children every day of the week. I suppose it's kind of inevitable and kind of understandable. So I'd like to dedicate that song, that lovely song by Martin Joseph, to my lovely, lovely Rebecca, and say hi in the moment also to Louise. And I hope you're taking good care of her, and I hope you're keeping all the protocol like two good girls, and that you are looking after each other, but you're keeping your distance from each other, because Rebecca, you have to look after Louise. We don't want her getting it, and the two of you have been laid up. So I hope you're doing well up there in Maynooth, and thank you both for tuning in again to tonight's edition of Music of the Night. Where to next? Well, we have a lovely, lovely song lined up from a lady by the name of Mavis Staples, and she's got that kind of husky, raspy, bluesy kind of a voice, and it's appropriately named for the two girls above in Maynooth. It's called In Times Like These. Well now, I'm taking that out of there straight away, because that sometimes just happens with computers, and I really apologize. So I'm going to just give Mavis Staples the stage once again.

0: Well, her name is Mavis Staples, and the song is called In Times Like These. Everybody needs a friend. Are you listening? Are you listening to that out there? That's what the name of the game is, and especially to Louise and Rebecca, who are looking after each other and looking out for each other above and beneath. And get well soon, love. It'll pass, and everyone will be okay and back to normal. And thanks for listening in all the way up the country in Maynooth. Right, I'd like to take a couple of tracks now that would typically be kind of the type of songs that you'd hear in musicals. And the first one is an original Broadway cast recording. It's by a gentleman by the name of Matthew Morrison, and the song is called When Your Feet Don't Touch the Ground. And then I'm following this up and backing it up with music from Meatloaf, and it's called Somebody Loves Me. Now, Meatloaf isn't typical of what you'd hear on this program, but you do know he had that kind of classical training, and he had that tendency and love of musicals. Hence, there was the Meatloaf the Musical, or maybe I'm wrong and misguided, but I do know he loved that kind of song and that kind of genre. So as this program is called Music of the Night, we always try to bring out something from soundtracks or something from musicals. So we have two together, and I hope you enjoy these next two pieces of music. As I said, the first one is coming up from Matthew Morrison, and it's simply called When Your Feet Don't Touch the Ground on Music of the Night.
1: When did life become so complicated? Years of too much thought.

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This place of madness, drifting on an empty sea of waves of sadness.

just to let you know, that's from Finding Neverland, When Your Feet Don't Touch the Ground. And that's the original broadcast recording and soundtrack. Right, this is the song promised from Meatloaf. See what you think of this one. Starts very dramatic, but you'll get the gist of the kind of music of the night feel, the musical sense to this song. Hope you enjoy it. It's Meatloaf. And it's called Somebody Loves Me. I think her name is Niamh.

0: Go on now. Tell the truth. Would you have known who that was if I hadn't told you? Would you have guessed? Meatloaf? Nothing a month of Sundays, I'd say. I certainly wouldn't have recognized it anyway. It was a great song. Nice and catchy on Music of the Night. It's 23 minutes past nine. If you're just listening, thank you. And the number to get in touch with us here in the studio is 087-28-69825. It gets us straight through to Studio One here on Cork City Community Radio, and I will be delighted to read out your message or your greeting or whatever it may be. Okay, we're going to mention the big man, Leif Vollebæk, the man I've been talking about for weeks and weeks and weeks. I'll even say months. But he's finally made it to Cork. He's arriving this week to Cork City to play at the Sounds from a Safe Harbour Festival. For those of you who say, Leif who, Norman? Well, he's Leif Vollebæk. And he's, as I said, he's Canadian. And he's French-Canadian, his mother, on his mother's side. But he is a lovely, lovely singer. Folk, indie folk, kind of bordering rock, light rock. But he is a unique performer. You should really see him live because he has all the quirkiness and he's a lot of things going on when he's playing, and he plays the harmonica, he plays the guitar, he plays the piano, and then he also is very, very good on the likes of the percussions. And on some songs, he does all four himself. He needs nobody. But he writes a lot of his songs, and he wrote a particular... The first song I heard from Leif Vollebæk was a beautiful song, and I was drawn in by the orchestral arrangement that accompanies that song. And Leif played in the Button Factory in Dublin last October, and I went to see him, and I really, really wanted to hear this song. It was the one song, and I was kind of mad with him. So afterwards, he was around the place, and he was signing autographs and meeting the people. Very nice fellow. Went up to him, and a little bit nervously, but up I went to him anyway, and I had a chat, and I said, listen, Leif, I drove a long way from a place called Cork, which took me nearly 2.5 hours to get here, and the one song I wanted you to play was Sunset Boulevard Expedition. And you never played it, you bugger. And he said to me, He said, look, there's a reason for it. I wrote this song, and I wrote it with an orchestra in mind to back it and to pad it out, as the artists would say in their lingo. And he said, sure, I can't bring an orchestra around with me everywhere I go. Cost a fortune, sure. So I had to accept it. And he said, on that meeting in the Button Factory, that he just had been told that he's coming to Cork next September, which is right now. And I looked out all the way through, on and off, onto his website, just to see where his tours were taking him. And I was looking out for where on earth was he going to end up in Cork. So he's arrived in good company with a lady called Angie McMahon, who's accompanying him, and they're playing St. Luke's this coming Saturday. It's sold out by now. I know that because I haven't got tickets myself. But he's also doing a gig on Friday night in the Opera House. And my understanding of the gig in the Opera House is that the Cork Opera House Concert Choir, or Concert Orchestra rather, will be present. And they are going to be kind of central to everything that goes on. And my anticipation and my vision of what's going to happen here is Leif is going to be asked to come on stage to play this next song that we're going to play for you. As I said, it was the first song that I ever came across by Leif Vollebæk. And this particular song is called Sunset Boulevard Expedition. And I think it's so made up for the concert orchestra. And I really hope he plays it, because it would be such a letdown if he doesn't. So here it is, building up and brewing nicely in the background. If you're listening, it's Music of the Night this Monday. And we're here until 10 o'clock. I've got a couple of requests coming up for people listening as far away as America. So have a listen to this song. It's a beauty. Lee Vollebæk. I'm so looking forward to seeing him in the flesh this weekend. And listen out for the orchestra coming into this later on.
1: The world comes out listening to that strange intuition.

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For a better paid position. Like some broke down beat musicians.

next day.

swear I'll kill him if he doesn't play that song in the Opera House on Friday night. Isn't that a lovely song? It's called Sunset Boulevard Expedition. His name is Lee Vollebecq. He's not gone yet. He's nearly there. The strings are hanging on for dear life. Anyway, he's coming to the Opera House on Friday. He's in St. Luke's on Saturday with Angie McMahon. And it's all part of the Sounds from a Safe Harbour Festival happening right across our beautiful city this coming weekend. If you can get to see any of those gigs, because they have a very, very strong lineup of artists playing right across the city, as I said. But he's the guy that I really, really, really want to get to see. Now, I know we have people listening far away in a place called Cleveland, Ohio. And I'd like to say good evening, good afternoon. It's nighttime here. It's must be about, what, 5 o'clock? Half four in the States. And in the States, we have six of the most beautiful people you'd want to be hanging around with. So I'd like to say a very special hi and hello and good evening to Malcolm and to Kate, to Peter and Jane, who are also listening. And we're hoping that Celine got the text, and herself and her beloved Peter are listening to Music of the Night all the way out there in America. And as I said, I've been going out there for years and years and years, met all these beautiful Irish people living in America. And Malcolm is English, but he's as much Irish as English, you'd say. But he wouldn't admit that himself now. But he loves the Irish, as do the American. But these people, these are just such great hangout people. The loveliest, kindest, most welcoming, unassuming, gorgeous people, every one of them. And our friend Ciarán, Céline's beloved, is not well at the moment. And just to say that we're thinking of you, Ciarán, and Céline, and the support that is all around you with your huge bank of friends out there in Ohio with you in Cleveland. And wish we could be there to add our weight to the support, but we're a long way away. But please note, and please know, that we are thinking of you, Ciarán, and we're with you, and our prayers and thoughts are with you. So thank you for listening in Cleveland, Ohio. Keep listening if you can, every Monday 8 to 10. If you've missed any of tonight's program, you'll get it all again this coming Sunday between 8 and 10. The show is called Music of the Night. My name is Norman, and the number if you want to get in touch is 087 2869 825. I better shut up. It's 21 minutes to 10 o'clock. So that would give us about 5 or 6 tunes at the very, very most. So for all my dear friends that I just mentioned there in Cleveland, Ohio, I'm going to give you an Irish song to have a listen to. It's kind of an acquired taste. The guy's name is Sean Keane. Some people say Kane, K-E-A-N-E. But he's got this Shannos kind of a voice. But he teamed up with the RTE Concert Orchestra to do a beautiful rendition of the old Irish classic. It's called Shenandoah. Enjoy. Or Shenandoah.

embellished beautifully by the RTE Concert Orchestra. That's Sean Kane, and a song called Shenandoah. And that's for our beautiful friends in Cleveland, Ohio, listening loyally to this week's edition of Music of the Night. And once again, we'll say

the, it's called Invisible Thread. And I think if you're of a certain genre and a certain age, you'll kind of, you'll pick up on a little bit of kind of a Clifford T. Ward vibe going on in this song. It's really unusual, and it's a lovely song. And the lead singer's name, eludes me at the moment, but his daughter, Willow, and she's a young up-and-coming singer by the sounds of things, she's doing backing vocals, rather, on this. So here's the Divine Comedy, An Invisible Thread.

There we go then. It's brand new and it comes from The Divine Comedy, a great Irish band. And that song called Invisible Threat. I'd like to go back to a man I introduced to you much earlier in the program. His name is Martin Joseph. And he's coming to Dublin later on in the year, as I said, in November, as far as I know. And Martin Joseph, he's someone new to me, but he's been around a long time because he's well in his 60s. He's clickety clicks. But he's a beautiful, beautiful acoustic guitar player. And I'm looking forward to going to see him. But anyway, I digress. I want to tell you a little backdrop to this next piece of music because BBC Radio 2 came up with an idea and they called it 21st Century Folk. And it involved the, I'll retract that. The 21st Century Folk was all about people who had stories to tell. They had near misses, almost died. One woman worked in one of those places like Penny Dinners, and she spoke about the type of people coming through and the problems that people had in life. Other people had serious illnesses. So they came up with this idea, right, we're going to give you real life stories, and we want people in the folk industry. So they put it out to the folk world and the indie folkies and everyone else, all those folks who are inspired by folk music, to write a song about an actual happening. So this is where Martin Joseph comes into it, because he heard about the mishap of a beautiful young couple called Vicky Murphy and her husband Mark, and they're from Cornwall in the UK. And they were visiting a place in Cornwall that's well known. It's called Chapelporth Beach. And on the fateful day, it was a beautiful place, idyllic. The sun was shining. They fell asleep. And then after a little nap, they got up and they wandered into the caves. And, you know, they were unsuspecting and they didn't really know much about the tides and how quickly they can come in and catch you out and catch you off guard. And that's what happened to them. They got marooned inside in this place and they could not get out. She was heavily pregnant and, he just absolutely grasped the gravity of the situation in this song. I won't tell you much more, but it ended up anyway that they thought they were going to die, and the baby, the unborn baby, was going to die as well, until the RNLI lifeboat came along and saved them. And there's a beautiful ending to this song. So I just wanted to give you the story behind it, and please, please, please do it justice and listen to the lyrics in this song as only Martin Joseph could have told it and came up with a gorgeous ballad to go with the story. Have a listen.

taken two lives, but a lifeboat gave back three. Isn't that gorgeous? What a beautiful song. And he sang it in person to the family on the documentary. And what a beautiful moment that actually was. You could see the tears running down the face and the faces of the Buckleys. So that is all for this week's edition of Music of the Night. His name once again is Martin Joseph, and he's Welsh. And you'll see all that on YouTube if you care to have a look. Chapel Borth Beach was the name of the song. Okay, that's it. We've run out of time. And my sincerest thanks to all of you who took the time to say thanks to all the gang in America. Once again, Malcolm, Kate, Peter and Jane, Celine and Kieran for listening in. Thank you to Rebecca and to Louise up in Maynooth. Get well soon, my darling. Thank you to Phil, who always listens. What an angel from heaven Phil is. Hope the ankle is improving, Phil, and get well soon. And I'd also like to thank my darling Niamh. We had Donal on production, and we had Darren on sound. Thanks, everyone. That's it for this week's edition of Music of the Night. Next up, we have our very own Shanos, our very own resident in-house storyteller. Her name is Maria Gillen, and there's no one tells a tale or a story like Maria. You're listening to Cork City Community Radio. That's it for live broadcasting for another week. This program, Music of the Night, repeats next Sunday between 8 and 10 if you missed any of tonight's program. Talk to you next week and have yourselves a good week. I leave you in the very capable company of Maria Gillen. Bye for now.

0: And it's a very good afternoon to you. Welcome to Cork City Community Radio on 100.5, also available on cr.ie. Unfortunately, both of our apps are down at the moment due to some technicality to do with a flux capacitor or something. I'm not quite sure what it is, but they will be up and running again by next week. No worries. I want to welcome to the circle table in front of me. Niamh is back. Welcome back, Niamh.
1: Thanks, Donald. Delighted to be here.
0: Yeah, and I'll say hello to Oscar, who's off for a couple of days up in Galway. Okay. So it's great for Niamh to step in. Shane, as always, the man from the county. Is it the Pride County, is Tipperary?
2: It's the Premier County.
0: Premier, sorry.
2: I don't know
0: Premier.
2: What the Pride is.
0: Oh, sorry. Pride in the Premier County then, right? And of course, the rebel himself, the King of News, Darren King. Darren.
3: Yeah, where we're going, Donald, we don't need apps.
0: there you go. Okay, let's start with Niamh, if we can. And Niamh, what paper are you reading
1: so
0: from this morning?
1: I have been looking at the Sunday Times.
0: Okay.
1: And on the front page, it's all about the presidential race.
0: Yeah.
1: So right. The different angle this morning, though, Humphreys needs miracle in race for Áras is the heading.
0: Mm.
1: So they're saying that Fine Gael are in damage limitation mode as poll day nears. So so the party is desperately scrambling to woo undecided voters as well as disillusioned Fianna Fáil. They say in the Times this morning. And then, you know, there was that video. It says, you know, Connolly last night defended her work as a barrister práir to her election to the Dáil in 2016 after a video from that year resurfaced showing the Galway West TD being questioned by a constituent she was questioned about whether she represented banks in repossession cases. And the thing is, in the video, it went viral. I think it had something like 100,000 views. It seemed like she wasn't giving a straight answer to the woman. You know, she wasn't saying yes or no that she represented the banks, and was it kind of a conflict of interest with her role as a TD?
0: I heard her talk about this before, and I thought she had sewn that issue up. She was a working barrister. It was a job. She has client confidentiality, which she probably had at the time, even though, you know, the dogs in the street knew the name of the bank. But she was a barrister with obligations to a client. That was what she said the last time.
1: Mm-hmm.
0: And I think for this video to come out is just, it's a last-ditch attempt, I suppose, to, you know, question her credibility. But I thought she dealt with that issue reasonably well.
1: Yes, well, I suppose people would have liked her to answer yes or no. And I've seen her questioned on, you know, she was... Katie Hannan interviewed her during the week as well, and she just wasn't inclined to say yes or no. She skirted around it for some reason, you know. And also, Pat Kenny had also asked her the same question, and in that he said there are ways of barristers, you know, refusing to take briefs.
0: Yeah,
1: you know, but you know, and then of course Heather Humphreys accuses her of profiting from the misfortune of others.
0: Yeah,
1: you know.
0: Yeah. Yeah, I can see. I guess I can see where it's all coming from, but you know, it's a tough situation for the opposition. A very tough position for the opposition when they have to, I guess, keep bringing this back up and over and over again. They don't seem to have anything that sticks to this woman, that causes damage to this woman. You know.
1: She did go on that other, they talked during the week about that fact-finding mission also to Syria, which, you know, she had some difficulty explaining that as well somehow. You know, Katie Hannan asked about her, you know, her judgment. Like, would it be a red flag where judgment is concerned? You know, was it taking these cases and going to these places? You know, it's just interesting.
0: Okay, let's open up the...
2: I might just jump in with just a quote from Heather Humphreys. You're talking about the banks. So Heather Humphreys says, "You don't have to take the work of the banks. You really don't. And I do know that. I understand if someone is a criminal, they're entitled to a defence, but I think representing banks is somewhat different." So she's saying, you don't have to. You can pick and choose your cases.
0: But is there a small bit of hypocrisy there with what Heather Humphreys is saying about she understands if someone's a criminal when it comes to that person that Catherine Connolly brought into Dáil Éireann who had served their time? Is she kind of being a bit hypocritical? And again, everything in context, the time was different. There wasn't a presidential election back then. She was a working barrister.
2: Yeah. Well, you know, is it part of the Smear the Bejesus campaign?
4: That's exactly...
2: The Connolly campaign will say that the media is all against us. It's very Trump-like,
4: I suppose that's exactly what I'm saying. And it's also a consequence, and this is where I think there will be a certain amount of unpleasantness between Fine Gael and Fianna Fáil. It's also the consequence of not having a Fianna Fáil candidate run.
2: Yes.
4: Because there was a certain, even though they were separate, they were together. And they could have had double whammy at Catherine Connolly. And right now they're flying solo. And I think when the dust is settled in this, that a lot of people in Fine Gael will point the finger to Fianna Fáil. This is why all person
2: for,
4: lost.
2: I would say for the voters that turning out, the Fianna Fáil voters 100%, are going to turn out.
4: It'll be, they'll take away from the victory that the left, if it turns out this way, that the left will be celebrating, and they'll point the finger, which is going to bring pressure back on Micheál Martin. So he's not out of the woods yet by a long shot. There's going to be a round two, and I have a feeling round two for Micheál Martin is going to be a lot more intense than round one was. Darren?
2: Possibly.
3: Yeah, Heather Humphreys, from the start of this campaign, has fashioned herself as the safe pair of hands. She's been talking about Catherine Connolly embarrassing us on the world stage, that she won't be able to stop herself from commenting, doing or saying something that will reflect badly on the country. In fact, it's Miss Humphreys in the last week who hasn't been able to shut her mouth. We were seeing in that previous interview where she was actually basically warded away by the presenter from talking about Paul Murphy. She did it multiple times. He's now suing her for defamation. Is that the leader we want?
4: Yeah. Fair enough.
2: If that's defamation.
3: Oh, it absolutely is.
4: Yeah, but like, I suppose the point is, the point is that Darren is making, do we want a president that puts the mouth into action before putting the brain into gear? Do we want that type of person as president? Or do we want a person that has notoriously, well, I shouldn't say notoriously, but who has a long history of bad judgments? Okay. So which do you want?
1: Neither.
2: Yeah. We'll talk about spoiling the vote. We'll talk about the spoiling the vote campaign a bit later on.
4: Yeah. Let's move on to Shane. What's your story? I'd imagine it's going to be
2: Humphreys again. But
4: Let's talk about Humphreys, because from the point of view of being balanced there, I think we should.
2: Okay. Well, it's Humphreys, my Oris rival, profited from misfortune. So it's about banks again, really. So it's presidential candidate Heather Humphreys has issued a stinging attack, Catherine Connolly, saying that in contrast to her opponent, she never tried to make money out of people's misfortune.
4: Okay.
2: Speaking exclusively to the Sunday Independent, Humphreys pointed to Connolly's past work as a barrister, representing banks and repossessing homes, said she wants voters to know that one difference between her and Connolly is that she always tried to keep people in their homes. There's a lot of people out there critical of Fine Gael who might have a different view on that.
4: Well, Heather Humphreys worked in the credit union.
2: Yeah.
4: And you'd have to imagine at some stage she must have been sitting on some loan committee.
2: Do you think that's a positive when she comes out and says, my past in a credit union? Because I think it's rather small compared to when her opponent comes out and says, I was a barrister, I was a psychologist, I was a last concurrent, and then Humphreys comes out, I worked in the credit union.
4: Well, which is more, which can I relate more to, a person who works in the credit union or a barrister? I'll tell you straight up, a person who works in the credit union.
1: Definitely.
4: My level, my playing field, ball game.
2: I suppose that's what she's trying to egg at. She's trying to egg at, look, I'm one of ye, I'm a country folk, you know, the husband has a farm, I worked in a credit union, here I am playing around with my grandkids, I'm a safe pair of hands. And I think, personally, she is a safe pair of hands. But look, the choice we've been given, it's been called Hobson's choice over the last while.
4: Yeah, but can I ask a question? If she worked in the credit union, why then have we not dug into the credit union background without exposing the people that were involved, like much with Catherine Connolly, represented a bank, and find out the people that, you know, she might have granted money to, or was sitting in the credit union that granted money to, that the money didn't wind up being spent where it was supposed to be spent? I mean, is it fair kind of go tit for tat on this? Like, from Connolly's point of view, she was working. From Heather Humphreys' point of view, she was working in the credit union. It was both to do with finances, both to do with representing the privacy of people that they're entitled to. So should it be now that we should say, let's scrutinise Heather Humphreys' activities when she was working in the credit union?
2: Okay, fair enough. If you can find something, let's say, dodgy, that yeah. Heather Humphreys ever did, it should be, of course, publicised.
1: Mm. She's and running. Maybe they did do digging and not find anything. Yeah. Yeah. So there gives that possibility too.
2: There is, of course, that possibility. Mm-hmm.
4: Mm-hmm. It's, you know, again, from Heather Humphreys' point of view, like the polls have her way behind.
2: We were talking about damage limitation for Fine Gael. People are talking about this as if it's a coronation now.
3: Mm. I reckon she finished closer to Jim Gavin than to Catherine Connolly.
4: Yeah.
2: And Jim Gavin, who's...
1: But we don't know. Like, Simon Harris was talking during the week, and he was saying that at this stage in the election, when it involved Michael D. Higgins, Michael D. Higgins was way back in the polls as well.
3: Yeah, it was a disastrous TV appearance for Sean Gallagher, wasn't it? It turned the tables in that.
1: That's right.
2: Yes, yeah. Yeah, so it was an erroneous tweet, if I remember right.
4: Mm. Well, how far out are we from the election?
1: Less than a week now. The
3: 24th.
2: Yeah. 5 days.
4: The 24th. So, I mean, what's the... people percentage of don't knows?
2: It was about 18% the other day.
4: Yeah. It could be that you have the don't knows and the Fianna Fáilers who do know, and they're going to vote for Heather Humphreys to try to, in some way, make it up to Fine Gael.
3: For messing there. A lot will vote for Gavin despite Micheál.
2: There is a bit of that.
3: They're not happy with his leadership. They're not happy with the backing of Gavin to begin with, and Billy Kelleher losing out.
4: Yeah,
3: and now he's going to see that, as you said, the second coming.
4: Yeah. Well, also they're going to back Gavin if they're a Fianna Fáil trying to get some money back.
1: That's
3: Yeah. 200 grand was it?
4: Yeah,
3: was it? So they spent $500,000.
2: Yeah, they're not going to get there though.
4: You don't think
2: No, hope in hell they're going to get that money back. They need 12.5% of the first preference.
4: And you don't think they'll get that?
2: No, not at all. Hope in hell. They'll probably get about 4%. That Gavin vote's going to turn out to be. It may as well be a spoil vote because it's not going to be able to bridge the gap between Humphreys and Connolly anyway, so it's just going to be a dead vote.
4: And here's a well-known fact, probably in Western democracies. Those people on the left, when they read polls and they say they're way ahead, I needn't go and vote. We have this.
2: That's
4: one.
2: That's true as well.
4: And this can happen.
2: Complacency.
1: Again. And also I wonder about students. It's on a Friday. Mm-hmm. Like, are a lot of students in other parts of the country in college?
2: Absolutely, and that's why they have it on a Friday, Niamh.
1: Yes. You know,
2: deliberately they have it on a Friday because students have to get the train back home.
1: But of course, it is the kind of day they'd be going home to. Maybe you know.
2: It's all calculated.
4: Let's talk about, Niamh kind of skirted on it earlier, spoiling your vote. Eddie Hobbs is out there. There's a couple of people on Facebook now popping
1: Declan
4: up.
1: Declan
4: Ganley. Well-rounded, sensible people. Popping up and talking about spoiling your vote. What do you guys think about spoiling
2: your vote? I think it's a legitimate form of protest, and it always has been, and I wouldn't be judgmental of anyone who spoils their vote on this occasion.
1: I just think it's pointless, because I think what will happen is, okay, they'll count the spoiled votes, but at the end of the day there'll be one winner and they'll make no difference, you know, those spoiled votes.
2: I would say that's the person happiest of a spoiled vote campaign would be Catherine Connolly, because she's going to benefit the most. She's a mile ahead. None of the left-wing people are going to spoil their vote. It's just right-wing people are going to spoil their vote.
4: Yeah, Darren?
3: Actually, you've made the point earlier before, a spoiled vote is just categorised as a spoiled vote. It's not broken down further.
2: Not immediately. It does, after a while, they do a study and they do break it down.
1: But sure, that will make no difference. The person will be in the arse at that stage and it'll be
2: It's not about making a difference. Either Humphreys or Connolly is going to be the president of Ireland in a week's time.
4: But the spoiled vote has become the third candidate. If Jim Gavin was still in it, I don't think we'd be talking about the spoiled vote as much, because you'd have more of a selection. You don't know. So the spoiled vote has almost become the third candidate.
2: Yeah. It was, I would argue, that many of the anti-immigration groups, conservatives too far right, will put it in that gap. They will take massive encouragement from that spoiled vote. If it turns out at about 5 or 6 or even 7 or 8%, they're going to look, the people are behind us, and they'll be emboldened by that. And they're going to say, to a degree of, some degree of, you know, truth, that the people are behind us on this.
4: So are you saying the far right will see spoiled votes as an endorsement of what they're doing?
2: Yeah.
4: Even though the people that will spoil their votes are not necessarily far righters?
2: No, not necessarily, but they're going to use that. A lot of them are just people who are just voting wrong. That's why they do a study, to see, are people just mechanically, accidentally spoiling their vote, which happens a hell of a lot.
3: Mm. Would it be like the far right to misplace their conference?
2: Yeah, there was 18,000 spoiled the last time.
4: Yeah,
2: and 18,000 before that. I would say it's probably going to be about 40. if not 50,000, spoiled this time because of this campaign and the lack of choice.
4: Well, I suppose, would we be unanimous in me saying that we encourage everybody to go out and not spoil their vote and make a vote?
1: Yes, I would
4: say would we be unanimous in that?
1: Good. Yeah.
2: What I would say about the spoiled vote campaign is it at least gets people to come out rather than stay at home. That's the one positive I would say.
1: Personally. But will they bother though?
4: This
1: go
4: is
1: out
4: it.
1: And they bother? Spoil a vote.
4: Yeah, this
2: you
4: is
2: depends
4: it.
2: Depends how motivated they are. I don't think followers are going to be particularly motivated to spoil their vote.
4: But when you look at the pathetic numbers for the national election, and there was great hype around that, and we were going to have Sinn Féin, and they were going to do brilliantly well, and everybody was going to go to vote, and the numbers were awful. The amount of people that went out. No, this is a presidential campaign, and to the likes of us news people, we love it. But to the regular Joe on the street, who? What? Yeah, president? Yeah. No. Exactly. Isn't that small lad president with the big dogs?
2: It's, it's a traditionally low turnout, so it'll be about low 40s. But we're talking low 40s. It could even go into 30s.
4: The statistic
2: is really bad.
4: A low turnout would favour Heather Humphreys more than Catherine Connolly.
2: No.
4: You don't think so?
2: Low turnout would certainly favour Connolly.
4: You
2: because
4: think?
2: the far left to centre left vote is going to Connolly, and that's going to be distorted from about 35% to about 55% or 60% if people stay at home.
4: Okay.
2: That's what's happening. The left vote is only about 35%. But because people from the other persuasion stay at home, that's going to disproportionately look bigger.
4: So this day week, we'll know who the president is.
2: Yeah.
4: Will we?
2: Yeah.
4: Wow.
2: Well,
4: we'll have a good idea. Exit polls and all the rest
2: quickly.
4: Of it. I think, Darren, we're on to you to crack open a story.
3: I wonder, should we just skip the presidential first page altogether?
4: To you, man.
3: Actually, there's actually a few funny quotes in there. I thought they were funny anyway. The main one's Sunday. Connolly gun aide refuses to say she is sorry.
4: Okay.
2: We have to talk about this.
3: Right. Well, yeah. Front page of the Mail. The whole story's a bit ridiculous, really. Presidential candidate Catherine Connolly's former assistant, convicted gun criminal Ursula Ní Chonán, has refused to say sorry for taking part in the attempted armed robbery that resulted in her being sentenced to 6 years in prison. So the Mail is looking for a direct apology for their readership.
4: I wondered about this. And if this was a Sinn Féin candidate, not a cover all left kind of a candidate, if this was just strictly a Sinn Féin candidate who had done such a deal, would we all, including the press, have a much different view on this and treat it with a bit more seriousness than what's been happening now?
2: Probably. Yeah, if it's a Sinn Féin only candidate. I would say that, I thought this woman was supposed to be rehabilitated, inverted commas. And yes, she doesn't want to say sorry.
4: And what, I don't know.
3: You want your apology too, Sinn?
2: What?
3: You want the apology as well?
2: Well, it would be nice if this woman's rehabilitated.
3: Should we line up all people released from prison to apologise to the general public?
2: No. This is a presidential campaign and a candidate is saying that this woman, she's basing her decision on the fact that this woman is rehabilitated.
3: Yeah.
2: And she pleaded not guilty. She did shorter sentence than she was supposed to. And she's supposed to be rehabilitated. And she won't say, I'm sorry for doing that.
3: So she's not rehabilitated?
2: That's the question. Mm-hmm. That's the question. Maybe she's not. She's unwilling to say, I'm sorry for doing a horrible crime. Maybe she's not rehabilitated.
1: It comes back again to judgment and Catherine Connolly's judgment, you know? I'd wonder... Like why, you know, like for example, also she was asked the question at one stage in an interview whether she would employ a convicted rapist.
3: She was,
1: And she had said she'd have to think about that.
3: Mm.
1: And then Heather Humphreys came back and said any woman in the country who would be asked that same question wouldn't have to think for a second. They'd just say no, you know, because you'd imagine rehabilitation or not, that there is a risk there, you know, for any of those positions, we'll say, you know.
4: Mm.
1: And imagine, you know, being in Áras an Uachtaráin, you know, and working there. You just don't know. I mean, we never fully know people who have never been in jail, you know.
2: Yeah,
1: okay. So people who have been in jail, then I think there's always a risk. And I think for Catherine to even have to think about it. But I do think she does tend to hedge her bets. You know, again, going back to that woman asking her about the, you know, whether or not she represented the banks. she skirts around it. And it does say that, and I think it's in the Independent, I'm not sure, is it the Independent or the Times, that she doesn't give a direct answer.
4: No, she doesn't, because she's a barrister and she's a psychiatrist, which are two...
1: She has been trained like that.
4: Yeah, trained like that. And they're two very hard nuts to crack under pressure.
1: Yes.
4: Because people like that thrive under pressure.
2: And you know, it depends what kind of water you are. A lot of people admire that about her, the fact that she can skirt around questions.
4: Yeah.
2: And a lot of people, like me, just see that as, no, you're skirting around questions.
1: Yes.
2: You're basically lying.
1: I mean, prefer a direct answer as well.
2: Yeah, it depends on the type of person. I genuinely have met people down the last 2 weeks who admire the fact that she's able to talk rings around people, even if it's...
4: Yeah. I'm going to ask this question. It's probably a more appropriate question when the election is over, but I'm going to ask it now.
2: Okay.
4: Are we politicising an election of a president who has very little political powers?
2: It's just garbage that it's not political. Of course it's political. Mm. If you're having a vote of the whole country, it's political. If parties are, you know, ring-fencing candidates and acting as filters for candidates, it's political. It's always been political.
4: But the office of president really is, like, be a representative for Ireland. Here's your script. Go abroad. Do this. Come on back. Go to, you know... Go up to, you know, Crow Park, shake the hands of the rugby players, sit in your little box and just do the little things that we want you to do.
2: Mm.
4: It's not somebody who can make a decision that's going to affect how we live, like a budget, healthcare, all the other decisions, education that are made by politicians. It's not even a minor political position, I would say to you.
1: You are right, Donald. I think you are right there. But the thing is, what you say abroad on those missions is important and can... you know, either make or break relationships with other countries.
4: Mm.
1: I think that's important.
4: Yeah, you know? Well, I said that, I think we said that last week about, like, what she said about Germany and the German war machine.
2: Yes. Yeah.
4: Her thing in Syria, she's certainly shown bad judgment. She's certainly already, people who live in other countries are sitting up taking notice. Whether they forgive her and say, oh, look, that was only all down to the election, it's a fresh start for Catherine Connolly as regards us, we'll forget everything, and that might be her own mindset, I don't know. But
1: the number of things that people are having to forgive are mounting up. While she's very articulate and measured in her responses, what she says sometimes is worrying. Well, to me anyway, you know.
2: That's because the argument there, her supporters would say she's a woman of principle, okay? So she lets her principle guide us.
1: Yes.
2: But you know, sometimes your principles, there's bad principles as well, you know.
4: Mm.
2: Bad people have principles as well. We all have principles.
4: Are we seeing, because you both brought up something, and Darren, I'll ask you to lead on this.
3: Yeah.
4: Would we see a different election if it was two men or one woman and one man? Are we seeing a different approach to it because it's two women?
3: I think so, yeah.
4: In what way do you think?
3: I think Micheál has a lot to answer for here, actually, because he's basically sabotaged the whole thing. His candidate was as weak as could have been. Yeah, a strong male candidate, I think, would have made a difference.
4: In what way?
3: Well, first of all, they wouldn't have got the kind of scrutiny they have been getting. Though saying that, I don't think Heather Humphreys has got massive amounts of scrutiny. She just put her foot in her mouth at every occasion she could have. Yeah, again, it's also the inclusion of Sinn Féin there. So you mentioned, would a Sinn Féin candidate have got the same scrutiny as Catherine Connolly did over this hiring? I think because she invited Sinn Féin into the fold, that she has got this kind of scrutiny over that.
4: Mm.
3: You see that criminality element and they're pouncing on it.
4: Right. Niamh, what do you think? Would it made a difference if there was, if this was a male, two male contest, or whether there was a male, female? Would it make a difference to how the whole press and the election would have been ran?
1: I kind of don't think so, actually.
4: Why not?
1: Well, I don't see why. Why do you think it would? You know, I think they're both being scrutinised. It's getting dirty, you know. You can't see how it would be different if it was men.
4: Well, I suppose when you look at historically the position of president, and we've had some strong women in there as presidency.
1: Mm-hmm.
4: So it's not a case of women haven't proven a really great track record of being a president. But I'm just saying, from the point of view, would the press in general scrutinize it as much, either side, if it was, you know, if there was a different gender balance in the whole election?
3: Do you think a man would have been pulled up over a 20 grand handbag?
1: It might have been a handbag, but it might have been something else, you know, I don't know. But of course, Maria Steen isn't on the ballot paper now,
4: no.
1: So that's
4: yeah.
2: She's not on the ballot paper, but she'll be wrote on a lot of ballot papers.
4: Yeah.
1: Now, she said she did that deliberately.
3: Yeah.
1: So,
4: I don't think we've seen the last of her or heard the last of her.
1: No. And I hope not.
4: Yeah.
5: I just finished on these. I just finished on this little quote. The Mail approached on Friday afternoon as she left the community centre in the Mead Gael Tuct of Rathcarn, where she works. Ní Hionnán declined the opportunity to apologise for a criminal past. Despite receiving our contact details on a business card, she accepted from a reporter, Ní Hionnán chose not to contact us to clarify her response to our questions.
2: Okay. In fairness to her, she probably doesn't want to add fuel to the fire of the controversy, so I can understand maybe why she doesn't want to start ringing back journalists or something.
4: And it has been, just to kind of finish up on this, because I think it's worth saying again, and it's been out there, Catherine Connolly, when she was signing this woman into the Dáil Éireann, did it on a day pass, and that circumnavigated the scrutiny that the police would have given this woman. For 60 days she did that, and she did that knowingly, and because she's a barrister she knows the ins and outs. And she did that knowingly, because she was a barrister, that this was a way around getting you into Dáil. That doesn't sit right with a lot of people, but again, it just depends on where your mindset is and what the country wants going forward.
2: Will we give our predictions, or is that too much?
4: No, let's not give predictions, because we'd be swaying. We would be swaying. And like, people have to go and vote their mind and vote what they think is right way to vote. And like, I think no matter who you vote for, go out and vote. Don't spoil your vote. Please go out and vote.
2: Yes, absolutely.
4: Because we've seen consequences far too great in this country of people not going voting, and we're all left in one way or another carrying a can that, like, why are we doing this?
1: And like, for so many years, women have had no vote, you know, in the past.
4: Yeah.
1: Like, it's just, have a say now while you can, I think, you know.
4: Yeah. Niamh, I think we're back to you for your next story.
1: Yeah, I think this is a very sad story. You know, a teenager detained after fatal stabbing. A 17-year-old Somalian boy has been remanded in custody, charged with the murder of Ukrainian youth at a Tuzla residential care unit in North Dublin. And they were both 17 years of age, you know. And it was, they had just come, the Ukrainian boy recently graduated from high school in Kyiv and travelled to Ireland and arrived about 3 days before he was fatally injured, you know, on his own. He was on his own.
4: Yeah. It's an unbelievable story. I don't know. I mean, look, it's Tuzla again. And again, like, Tuzla have been in the news far too often for not having procedures properly in place, et cetera, et cetera. But this, the guy comes from Ukraine to escape a war, like you said. The Somalian guy, for whatever reason, there was some kind of a conflict, and the guy winds up dead, you know.
5: Yeah.
4: Who do you point at the finger there? What circumstances, which very little is known at the moment, but what circumstances within that building, what circumstances and what policies within Tuzla allowed for this to occur?
1: But this is it. We have people coming to this country and they're not really being properly looked after, I think, in some cases.
5: Yeah.
1: You know?
2: Yeah.
4: And how do you mean not properly looked after?
1: Look at that. Like, they weren't, obviously, that wouldn't happen if there was proper supervision.
4: No, it wouldn't. But
1: there was a female worker there. She tried to intervene. She was injured herself. She wasn't able to stop them.
4: Yeah. Well, I have to ask the question, because I have experience, family experience, in this, where a member of my extended family got married to a person from Russia. And that person wanted to take citizenship out. And they were interviewed by the Department of Health psychiatrists to see, you know, is this person playing a game? What's going on? And the interview process, like, wasn't. It was about discovering the person and who the person is. And when we have people enter this country, I think that the process needs to be, what's your background? What are both of these kids' background? And go back far into them. I mean, you know, I know there's people, you know, that I know who applied for the Gardaí, and they wanted to know who was your caveman relative, kind of thing. It goes back that far, which is hideous. And I just feel that, like, okay, we'll all point the finger at Tuzla and we'll say it was bad. No, we don't know these people enough. We don't know these people are still strangers when they come into the country. They're not being vetted enough, young people especially. I wouldn't be sympathetic because they're young people. I would be even more so critical, because these young people are going to be introduced to our education system. They're going to be mingling with other young people. Could you imagine if this had happened in a college, or if this had happened in a secondary school? It's very, very concerning. So from that point of view, I think it opens up so many questions that will never be answered, because we, the public, will never be given the procedure that's used to vet such people before they enter these facilities. And my understanding is this facility wasn't like a jail. Mm-hmm. It wasn't like a detention center. Mm. It was almost like a halfway house
2: kind to get them. Walk-in type thing.
4: Yeah, and to get them ready to go out into society.
2: Well, what I'd like to know is, it's a stabbing. Like, was the person, did they have a knife on them? Was the knife just lying around? Should we be... I was going to say strip searching, should be checking people out like this for weapons when they're going into these buildings. That would be what the first thing I'd check out.
4: I'm more into prevention where you can, and I would have been the psychological profile of this particular guy at the time of entering the thing would lead me to be concerned, therefore I would refuse his application, that kind of thing.
3: Do you think there is the same amount of scrutiny that your Russian relative got on unaccompanied minors coming here?
4: No.
3: Yeah, because that's where the problem lies. 12 in the last 10 years have been killed in the care of Tuzla.
2: Yeah.
3: Yeah. Including one, Kieran Dernan, who's officially missing.
1: That's right. And so many have gone missing.
3: Yeah.
1: You know.
4: Now, and we don't know whether these kids that are gone missing are because of people that have come into the country or people who are, you know, Indigenous Irish, for the want of a better word,
1: yes,
4: do we?
1: We don't know, no.
4: We don't know what the percentage is. But, I mean, I still say that we need to learn from all those lessons, and we need to learn that people that are involved in Tuzla historically have shown that they have issues, because kids go missing, people get stabbed.
2: Like, the problem, when you hear the word Tuzla, it's just negative straight away, isn't it?
4: Yeah.
2: It's just literally, oh, what happened? Oh, what horrible thing happened this time?
1: And what that's what I mean about them not being looked after.
4: Mm.
1: Like, I think there needs to be a shake-up of that whole Tuzla organisation.
2: Mm.
1: And, like, it looks to me like they weren't long in the country. Like, definitely the Ukrainian boy who was killed was only in the country 3 days.
4: Yep. Yeah.
1: I don't know about the Somalian boy.
4: Mm.
1: But it's very sad. And also, just staying on that, there's a story, I think it's in The Independent, that Barry Daly was buried, the man in Donegal in North Cork.
4: That's right.
1: And again, two minors.
4: Yeah.
1: And you'd wonder, like, what is causing all this, you know, crime among teenage boys, you know? Again, it was a violent, I think it was a golf club was involved.
2: Oh, my God.
3: Yeah.
1: You know?
4: Mm.
1: And they were 17. Both of them, those boys.
4: Mm. Yeah. You know? I don't know. I wish I did know the answers for it, but I just don't know. I mean, it's unbelievable. It kind of brings back, you know, young assassins and young guys in the States that use guns and shoot. What makes them do it? Because we're not far from that. We use golf clubs instead of a gun. We use a knife instead of a gun. But why? Why did it happen? And why can't we, in general, learn from lessons past when it comes to young people? Either our own young population or population of young people that are coming into the country legally, and when they're in that transition, find out who these people are. Because my questions are, the guy came from Ukraine, why didn't he come with his parents? What parent would leave a 17-year-old son or daughter move to another country, not come here? Why was that 17-year-old in Tuzla? Why wasn't that 17-year-old put with a Ukrainian family who have moved here, a kind of a short-term adoption, if you like, to introduce them and integrate them properly into society?
2: Yeah, well, they might have been on the road today. I was only here 3 days. Maybe this was just...
4: No, but on the road is no good. It should be part of the arrangements.
2: But before they turn
4: up. It's typical Irish. We do it half-arsed. You know, we say, oh, we'll just do it this way. They'll come into Tuzla first. Why? Why?
1: Because it's not organised. The rest of it is already set up.
4: But what's wrong with a good family who are registered with us? We know everything about them. They're from Ukraine. They speak Ukrainian. They have kids the same age as this lad who's going to school. Put them there. Mm. The same with the Somalian. We have lots of Somalians in this country who are already here, settled here. Put them there and let them integrate that way. Up in Tuzla, we have a lot of probably Irish staff.
2: You're talking about kind of fostering situation there, and that brings its own... I mean, you have to check that out as well.
4: Well, you're talking about fostering, you're right, but you're also talking about staying alive and take a balance, which is which? Which do you want? A better chance of keeping people alive, or, you know, put them in a system that's obviously can't cope?
1: But also the numbers coming into the country must be considered. Ireland is a small country, and we have taken a lot of... you know, refugees, people looking for asylum. I mean, there isn't a never-ending, you know, we can't have a never-ending number of people coming in. I do think they need to consider that.
4: Well, yeah, and that's why I think they've gone, sorry, Shane, that's why I think they've gone lately so kind of driven to show that we've been sending flights of people back. You know, it might have been only 10 or 15, but, like, you know, we are getting these people, and a lot of them were sex offenders and criminals. I think a lot of them are probably coming out of our jails, to be honest with you, and they're being sent back to their countries of origin and stuff like that, and it's been printed on the papers and it's been spoken about in RTE News. They're very anxious to get the message out there to cool the temperature of the whole conversation that's going around immigrants at the moment.
2: Should we have a cap on asylum seekers in Ireland? Straight question, but I don't understand why it's not even a discussion.
4: I think we should take the Australian model. If you can contribute
2: points.
4: If you can speak English, if you're educated, if you're, you know, depending if you're a hairdresser. I know in Australia they were crying out for hairdressers.
2: That's immigration. Asylum seeking and immigration are two different things.
4: No, I get it. Yeah, asylum seeker, like, will come from a war torn country.
2: Yeah, like, you look, the Ukrainians, like, it, whether it's a war torn part of Ukraine or not, they're probably going to get conscripted into a war and get their head blown off. That's really why, you know, teenagers are turning up from Ukraine, because they're going to get conscripted.
4: You see, what bothers me about that is, and I met a priest one time in San Francisco, Father Labib, and Father Labib was from the Lebanon, right? And he had seen some gruesome things in his day, and he had walked into hospitals to give young men and women last rites, and he'd got abused about God, and, you know, why does your God allow this and everything else? Okay. And the one thing he said to me, and, like, it was a big Irish population going to this, kids were going to this particular Catholic school, big Irish community there, and he said to me, he said, people should never leave from their own homeland. That's what he said. Now, whether that's good, bad, or indifferent, because we have different cultures, we have different traditions, and we view them as ours and our entitlement to have them. People will come into this country and they want to practice their own cultures, and it's the level of integration. We will accept people who will come to this country, partake in this country, respect our traditions, in line, have their own traditions and their own festivals, and have mutual respect. I've talked to people who've come to this country where in some countries it's acceptable to beat your wife still. It's an acceptable thing. And they have to be told, now that you're in Ireland, you can't beat your wife anymore.
1: And it's fine to tell someone that. But sometimes that's ingrained when they're young.
4: That's what I'm saying.
1: And that's the problem. That's where the problem arises.
4: Yeah.
1: And we worry then about people like that, from coming from that culture.
4: Mm.
1: Will they really, truly change and, you know, respect and treat women as equal, because they don't in other countries, you know,
4: it goes back donkeys years ago to the Irish going to America. We were known as drinkers. Where do you think the term paddy wagon came from? The States. Mm. Paddy out of his mind, drunk on the streets.
2: Yeah, it's very difficult for a first generation to integrate anyway, regardless of where you're from or who you are.
1: True.
2: It's very difficult, like.
4: I honestly don't think so, because myself being an immigrant for 17 years, I wanted to integrate, because it was to my benefit to integrate, because the more friends I made, the more work I had, the more security I had, the better I felt about it, the more barbecues.
2: I would say it's easier to integrate into a culture when you have similarities such as skin color, religion, and language.
4: Mm.
2: Language is a big one.
4: Against integration, but I do feel that we need to be, you know, we need to be more selective as regards who and what. And I get it, you know, amnesty for a guy coming from a war-torn country who doesn't have a passport, who doesn't give you an ID. You have no idea whether this guy was building bombs for the terrorists out in that country or what he or she was doing.
2: Okay.
4: You have no idea. All you know, they come from a war-torn country. Our sympathies are with them. Ireland went through the famine. We can relate. Come on in.
2: How many Palestinian refugees should Ireland take? Because presumably we're going to have a few.
4: Well, we already have a few coming here to study.
2: We already
4: have a few here to study.
2: I mean, where do you draw the line, or should you draw the line?
4: Draw the line when it becomes saturated for everybody who's living in Ireland, be they a citizen or an immigrant who has a passport to live here, including all of them. Where's the saturation point for all of us in this country, where services can't be provided, where, you know, violence is occurring, X, Y, and Z is happening. Education is suffering.
2: Well, this is it. This is the left-right argument all around the Western world. So it's just like, should we blame the government for not providing these services, or should we stop immigrants coming in, or is it too easy to blame immigrants for these broken systems? So this is really the argument. Like, I know what way I come down. I think you should cap, and you should give ourselves a breather, and then bring in more.
4: Mm.
2: I'm not saying don't bring in immigrants or asylum seekers ever again. Just give us a breather.
4: I think blaming anybody who is integrated into this country, and like I said, who has stayed within the laws of this country and went out like the rest of us and do their 9 to 5 and trying to rear their family and do the best they can, fine with that. They're making a contribution. What? I think anybody that comes into this country under false pretenses, under false pretenses, and becomes part of this country is not genuine. And if they're not genuine because they got in here under false pretenses, they're not going to be genuine citizens of this country.
2: They can't be expected to be...
4: No. How hard is it to get a green card to go into America? It's unbelievable. You have to go up to the US embassy. There's Marines standing inside the door. You go up to a glass bulletproof window and you meet this American guy up there, and God, he'll give you the fifth. Then you got to get chest x-rays. You got to get blood tests. You've got to get a family history. Same when you go to Australia. It's, you know, like if you're going to take people in because of war-torn situations, again, you have to assess the amount that we take in versus other countries.
2: I think a lot of the problem with Ireland is we don't want to admit that we're not actually able to look after people. Imagine the trauma experienced by Palestinians and Ukrainian youth, and they would come into a country like this and then face our mental health system, which is a shambles.
4: Yeah,
2: we can't look after them. We can't look after ourselves in terms of mental health.
4: Okay. Yeah.
2: But we're not admitting that.
4: Okay.
2: We just want to...
4: That's a debate right there for a podcast sometime.
2: Yeah, but let's do this.
4: We'll move on.
2: We got the equipment, damn it.
4: We'll go for... Who am I at as regards a news story?
2: I think
4: it's you, Shane. Actually, I think it's you, Shane. Yeah.
2: Is it?
4: Come on, yeah.
2: I'll just continue with the same topic. what do I got? I have... Oh, this is... Bit off. It's a former UL, that's University of Limerick, for people who don't know. Former UL boss paid $175,000, has one lecture per week.
4: Brilliant.
2: How do you feel about that?
4: Well, I think, I don't know what springs into your head, Dan.
2: Before we even go.
4: What springs into my head is when UL bought half a housing estate. Do you remember that?
6: Yep.
4: And they spend such big money. So this is no surprise
2: for UL. It is a professor, Kirsten May, that's M-E-Y, who quit as president after a row over a housing deal. Also has research and administration duties. So this is the former University of Limerick president, Professor Kirsten May, is back working on campus and lecturing for 3 hours a week while commanding a €175,000 salary. Professor May resigned as president last year after losing the confidence of staff and students over the university's handling of a controversial housing deal. After resigning from the €225,000 a year role, she took on a position as Professor of Visual Culture to see her lecture once a week for 3 hours, advanced history subject according to UL's timetables. So, what do you think about that?
4: Well, you know, I mean, what can one say about that?
2: Overpaid lecturers.
4: Like, obviously, I think now that they've discovered she's overpaid, she should be made refund what overpayment she was given and, you know, move on. I mean, again, the question is...
2: Well, I mean, it doesn't really say she's overpaid.
1: No,
2: it just says this is...
1: She's okay.
2: They're just saying she's just getting this and you should be in uproar.
1: Yeah.
4: Okay, well then I suppose, okay, I take that back, fair dues. Okay. I take that back. And then I ask

0: Professor May's return has sparked some disquiet among staff at the university, who have raised concerns about lack of accountability over recent controversies at the institution. Some have questioned the fact that she's lecturing for only 3 hours a week, claiming that they would have expected a greater output. But sources said it is not unusual for senior lecturers to have a limited number of teaching hours, especially when transitioning between roles.
1: And there's not saying either that when she's finished her 3 hours lecture, yeah, that she's off doing some research or some other work.
0: Yeah, I was just about
1: work.
0: To say, so a lot of them will go off and do research, yeah, writing papers,
1: exactly,
0: especially professors.
1: Yeah, exactly. So there could be that too. I mean, it's, you know, again, perhaps there needs to be a bit more detail in the article, thinking about it now when you say that, you know. I mean, it's just, it is what it is.
0: I think it's more the fact that she had to, you know, step down and then brought back again, which is the kind of, what's going on there?
1: I don't know, but I would say her boss is more accountable than she is. She's accountable too, but her boss, Darren, what do you say?
2: It's a little sensationalist for the Independent, isn't it?
1: Yeah, exactly. Niamh? Mm.
3: Well, I think it's just saying she's overpaid, you know?
1: Yeah.
0: Yeah.
1: Fair enough.
3: And most people would consider it as overpaid.
1: Okay.
0: You know? Yeah, it's usual, you know, well, we don't want people earning too much money when we don't have any money.
1: Yeah.
3: But we want people earning what they deserve. Mm. And like one lecture a week. And a little bit extra, 3 hours, you know.
1: Yeah. And again, we're judging it from the information in the article.
3: Exactly.
1: Yeah. That's all we're judging it on. Okay, Darren, we go to you. We're entering into the home straight here, so we'll see what we can come up with.
2: Nice little headline here. House of the Rising Sun. Cost for a new embassy in Tokyo has soared from $23 million to $35 million.
1: Wow.
2: So, yeah. So new Irish embassy and diplomatic outpost in Tokyo, originally projected to cost $23 million. This is familiar, isn't it? Projections not lining up with the final amount.
1: Yep.
2: Yeah, has already racked up a massive $35 million bill for the taxpayer. The Department of Foreign Affairs said its initial estimates were based on outdated construction costs and insisted the project had come in on time and under budget. However, documents obtained under Freedom of Information legislation reveal a much lower cost was put forward when Tokyo's Ireland House was first proposed. So again, they're kind of overshooting, like they did with the Children's Hospital. They want to build the biggest embassy they can. Mm. It's been ridiculous. It's cost so much more than they were expecting now.
1: Yeah.
2: I'm trying to play it down. Later on, the article is actually interesting. The rents that they were paying before they decided to permanently build their own residence there. Absolutely insane. Before the opening of Ireland House, the department rented a residence for the Irish ambassador for an eye-watering $485,000 a year.
1: Money
0: everywhere.
1: It's crazy. And, you know, given everything that's going on in this country and around construction, I think part of the budget every year should be a balance sheet printed in a paper to say how much money we spent on bike sheds, security offices, embassies.
2: Yeah.
1: You know, come on, show us the money. Don't be hiding the money away on building expenditure from the government. We should see that balance sheet. After all, we are the ones providing the money to build these places.
2: Uh-huh.
1: So we should be able to see, but we don't in the budget. We'll hear X amount of billion awarded to the foreign department, and we don't know what it's been spent on.
0: And did your previous guest say anything about that convention centre?
1: Well, he kind of, you know, in fairness, he did the best he could, remaining apolitical.
0: Is it actually happening at all?
1: You know,
0: or is it?
1: It's gone into committee. It's gone into committee.
0: It's a mirage. It's a dream.
1: There's a committee. There's an expression. There'll be an expression of kind of pre-bid. So there'll be developers asked in the next year from January, February, March to submit a bid would be interested in bidding on the project. Then it's depending on how many developers they get that they'll release it for a bid, and, you know, but look, it's still very, very tangled, because you have Live Nation still involved in it, and he did say Live Nation had put time in. Live Nation are a very tough American-based company. You don't mess with Live Nation. Live Nation have put time in it. Time is money. So if they have a say in it, who knows, Shane? Who knows?
0: Do they know who's going to be the Lord Mayor when this thing is actually built?
1: Well, I don't know. It could be me. I don't know. Nobody knows.
0: I don't know. Just on construction, you know, the park, Bishop Lucy Park, is that any closer?
1: I was going to ask him that. I didn't ask him that about the name change and stuff. I don't know what's going to happen that, but look, it is what it is. And Niamh, final story from you, please.
3: Yeah, so this is kind of might be good news for some people. Tens of thousands eligible to defer their property tax.
1: Okay.
3: So tens of thousands of homeowners are now eligible to defer or partially defer paying the local property tax, the Sunday Independent has confirmed. So new legislation has raised the income thresholds to qualify for postponing payment, potentially until a property is

0: sold or the owner dies. I suppose it's a lot of people received a letter, people who own homes, during the week, saying that they now have to have their home revalued so that they can decide what the new property tax is. Because the, I think it's four or five years is up.
1: Yeah.
0: You know, the last time it was done was in 2021. So, and property has obviously gone up.
1: Wow.
0: A lot. So that means the property tax now is going to be a lot higher.
1: And not alone that, between 2021 and 2025, which is nearly over, so what, 4 years?
2: Yeah.
1: There's houses have been bought for 400,000 and there's been another 100,000 extensions put on them.
2: Uh-huh.
1: And now you're talking about a value of a house of about 600. In some cases, I know houses in suburbs in Cork going for 657 out in Ballintemple, Ballinlock, Blackrock. They're the kind of prices they're commanding for these houses that have had super extensions put on. So wowzers.
0: It's interesting, like Revenue notifies all householders across the country to revalue their homes on November 1st, which actually, we actually got the letter during the week, you know, we need to have our home revalued.
1: Mm-hmm.
0: And then the first question from my husband was, who's going to pay for that?
1: What
0: estate agents are, you know, or do you just decide yourself you're going to put a figure on it?
1: Yeah.
0: How do people do it? You know,
3: would there be like a fine for delaying the re-evaluation?
0: Oh, sure, there's fines for everything.
1: But the consequences of something like that would be people would stop getting extensions put on their house or improving their house, because if you put an improvement in your house, what does it do? It increases the value.
2: Yeah.
1: What does it do? Next time you get the house assessed, you're paying even more tax on it.
3: Yeah.
0: Well, the other side of it is some people say there's a crash coming, that we're very near a crash.
1: Wow, you've heard that story too.
0: But we've seen it before. I mean, we've seen it creep up during the Celtic Tiger up to 2008.
1: Yeah.
0: And then in 2008, there was that crash and property value went down.
1: That's right.
0: Mm. And I think we're at the cusp of that now again. And a lot of economists are saying it.
1: Yeah.
0: And like, while now we're valuing it at the top, the peak of the market, and we're stuck with that property tax then for
1: the next
0: 4 years.
1: Yeah, that's right.
0: You know?
1: That's right.
0: Even though the house has gone way down in value over the next, probably.
1: It makes perfect sense, and is a very good point, actually. Yeah, because obviously if there's a crash, your own personal income is going to crash.
2: Uh-huh.
1: And like you said, you're being assessed on what the house was valued 4 years
0: ago. Exactly.
1: That's a very good point, actually.
0: Yeah. Mm. Now, they're painting it as a kind of a good news story, which is a bit like a joke here, because I think...
2: Swinging this one.
0: Yes,
2: on.
0: Because they're saying that, tens of thousands are eligible to defer it. I mean, great.
1: But it's only deferring.
0: At that, there are only certain reasons. People can, like, it says here, there are 5 grounds for deferring. You know, earning less than the prescribed income threshold, which is, I think, 25,000 up from 18,000.
1: Yeah.
0: You know, people are lucky to own homes, like, you know.
1: And who keeps an eye on this? Is this Revenue Services?
0: Revenue, yes.
2: Okay.
0: Yeah.
1: So they have the organisation and the experience to make sure that nobody gets away with this.
0: It says here that they collected a net $573 million in local property tax last year, of which $46.7 million were arrears, you know?
1: Wow.
0: And then I suppose I was thinking, while you were talking about that story, that the Tokyo embassy and how much was spent on that.
1: Mm-hmm.
0: And comparing that to, they took $46.7 million in arrears. That's where the money's going, to things like that.
1: Yeah.
0: I mean, I suppose I was thinking, I know where I'm going back to the other story. What do we need that much? Why do we need to invest that much in an embassy in Tokyo? What could possibly warrant spending that amount of money? That's the question that came into my head, because I didn't even realise there was that kind of embassy in Tokyo.
3: But they were arguing it was a massive rent, so this will pay off, but it's going to take 30 years to pay off.
0: But why is that all needed? Like, I mean, is it not just a few people over there, you know?
1: Mm. Well, konnichiwa to you for figuring that one out. Fair do you, joining the dots there.
0: Maybe there's something I don't understand.
1: No, you joined the dots there. I was like, God, she's right. Not that I'm surprised you're right, because you're often right, but hey, God, that makes perfect sense.
0: Mm. To me, like, it's like, you know, if you're buying little things yourself and you're adding up the bill, and then you're adding the income, it's like the money in and money out.
2: Yeah,
0: where's
2: it
0: all
2: going? Taxing the living daylights out of us yet again. Another thing. Oh, an inheritance tax as well.
1: Well, on that note, because I don't know, lads, that we could beat the logic behind that. And it's always good to leave it on a high. And
0: I don't know if it was high.
1: And the reporter of the day goes to Niamh for that. That's fabulous. I'll be boasting about that now for days to come. But thank you very much, as always, lads, for listening. Thanks, lads, for coming in. Great. Yes. And next weekend will be a big weekend, because I'd imagine it's just going to be election, and we'll know who our president is, or going to be at that stage, and we'll be able to say things that we can't say.
2: We can
1: say
2: tell the truth about the candidates next week.
1: Well, we can talk a bit more open about them, that's for sure, without, you know. But I suppose the message from all of us, we took a vote there, and we all unanimously agreed, don't spoil your vote, go and vote. Please go and vote, and that'll happen. So that's it, folks. Thanks a million.

Dias Marie, a card to get air and sun airing on your featherless tachter, Cork City Community Radio. I guess a show, Tradour, Eggborough Grieve. I guess Patrick on sound Irish, Gurmila Margaret Patrick, delighted that Patrick made it because there are a few of the team missing. Well, on holidays, but they're missing. But Patrick is here today with me, Gurman Farr. Now, being tall, I'm a modern day story, Mar, the first part called Derek, Doris, and Tisha. I guess Tasha Stalabash Demo, who's a Farden Ree, I guess, and then a good old Aitan Ella. I heard the weather forecast, which kind of frightened me. It said that there's severe winter weather of winds, rain, and snow is on the way, and that the heaviest is going to hit any area that has been hit by drought. And would you believe in one place they're having the heaviest rainfall since May 1800? Well, thankfully, I'm not talking about Cork. Now, my kind friend Astroyle, and if you thought it was all sunshine out there in Astroyle, it isn't, you know. And that was an idea, give you an idea of some of the weather they're having at Arno Shishan Gear across Sundanish. In some Astroyle. Fall ticket in, Clower lads. I guess we better carry on with the music. I saw Padraig, Olive, can piece it as cure, and I'll tell you all about it after the music.

two stas braver than Clor, and you've a story. I can say, Ben and Van of you, Den of Kjoldoina, Chassa Lavin. As Kunde Vio, Conir, he initial Malia Clea, I guess, and Pisa Kjoldshin, Druiska, then titled Collaborations. Cate and Gwilge et our collaborations. Well, don't know if you're a mile of Macher Dush. Cate and Brietale collaborations. I guess the Furus of Macher teamwork quid then fragra. I guess I know and Gwiling is curder a shin a Google na coe brew. I saw Patrick, I guess Misha a coe brew and show couldn't clore and shadow a curder fall. Did she a store? No, we'll move on. I guess I beg him to bin Trasa Lavin. I guess we, the Dini Olivian and Clayer and Aaron Pisa Kjolchen, Mark Lysett, Aaron Guitar Bazooki, I guess Pauline Burke, Bowron. Now, Tommy Dick Filler, Corky, I guess we go, sort of Galeria story. Your Queen lived Donald Ring Kelly Band. I guess on Donald Ring Band, the Gummish, I guess. Do three da three king the real and the dessa. I speak a green new a tap all were gus.

Donal Ring, yes, the real edition, O'Keefe's Reel, Orange and Green, and the Winding Road to Galway. Sweet music, all from the Donal Ring family. Will be Dini Eller and Banach Coma, Donal Fain, I guess a clown is Mo if you own. I guess Masmala is a hill of Olish style for Donal Ring, Benach Delish, the Agle of Lesh, the Fall, the Clushed, or Google, it's soon Nakuntik and Carl doing a Google, the Agle of Le Donal Ring, the Fall, Google. I guess my head to a Shakari, Donal Ring, 50 golden years. Clashy Twin Scaler Fad. No, Ribbishaw the V collaborations are going Koi Brew. I guess we ban on Shin and Stain of Hewler and Vedwig Stone. Nishta Banella and Tom Shaw ban Obilarkly at Ian Gallivanish and Kay didn't be Bas Muyode, Quishiga Blarkly and Van Shaw, Vishay Blarkly, I guess Quishiga and Galliv. Harrigan Fair Cat Kuhi is Ireland. Penny Liz Coleman. I saw a couple of really kids doing Farewell to Milltown and Cohen's Memories, a den of Kjol Erin Vidal.

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Will we head off to the next CD padri? Yeah. Okay, Paddy. Bruno and McCarthy is all a mission. Mar, he's a gay clashing. You old shinig a ballet on one and a. I was deep rishig a hall in your fad. Penny, Tammy Ternashig or Kig, I guess, Oranigwing or Sean O'Shea. No, this song, Oranin Shidramin, was fierce popular years ago. I was in a group on Railed, and we used to have a sing song every week, and it was one of the popular songs. But that was Ryan Fablianahin. Oranin Shidramin. I'd tell you more about Shidramin and what it's all about. But listen to the music first, and Sean O'Shea telling about this blackguard who was involved in this song, Oranin Shidramin.

No, and Tauran should age Sean O'Shea or an in Shidramin and Kid couple of focal of your navy Ukra Murshong. Oh, Ukra, what kind of an animal is he? Ukra was a fuller, which I believe had to do with the beating and preparing of cloth. And Murshong, I did, what's Shong? What does that mean at all? I had to look it up and I was thinking, had it, was there anything to do with S-E-I-N, Shan? What was it at all? Or there's another word, like it, Shongan. And then I discovered that Shongan means an ant, A-N-T. But the focal Shong Fein, it means tall, tall, slender, handsome, lanky, if you like. So, Ukermur Shong. But anyway, this fella, Martin, he was a bandon fuller, or a tucker is the other word for him. And he hiked off to Kinsale in his boat in search of, they say here that was romance, maybe it was. But 21 Kinsale maidens gathered excitedly around him. This was all very fine until his own Colleen Molly and her mother arrived in hot pursuit from Bandon. They kidnapped him, and in the last verse, we had him back in Bandon, residing with Molly, her mother, and the baby in the cradle. Now, Donal Ring is ready to play for us, I think. Anna Vaughan Donal, the right lad of Ochil.

Oh, we're having cruel luck, Acarda, with CDs this morning, and I played them religiously yesterday afternoon, and they were going grand. So maybe we better move on to our next CD, and hopefully, jeepers, this is terrible. That brought on a May story, okay? When we're on a Zunta, so. Lanami de Reganish, I guess, had Donald Dalton to come, Dave. Donald Dalton on Passage to Here. I guess Sinn Féin of East and Astral, come off, I ran Fablian, I guess the Lanche Goni, then Grayling, I guess in Gyol, I guess Padavisha Mohon, that's her nationary in Isla Tamil. I guess it's all, you will say Reganish, Kunaran, a kind of doing, Kadation, Dentation, Nabwin and Shendo. In other words, it says, but it's really summing up, say, is saying, mind your own business. Kadeshin. Kadeshin Dutcha. Leave me alone. Nabaklam. Kadeshin and Tauran Egg Donald Dalton.

mellow voice there of Donal Dalton on Passage to hear Gurmago de Gonal is Malam and Tauran Shinigut, and he has another CD brought out too, and we have played that from time to time. So now we're going back to collaborations, and I told you that the Gaeilge that I got from Google from collaborations was coy brew or teamwork. I'm sure there are other phrases that maybe some listener might like to send in to me, but I'm trying to tell you sauce the fish girl. Now, in case you're not going to own Drew's collaborations, now, Ben Ella, and Sven O'Kundin, or Eileen Hassett, I guess Shine and Sheen concert flute, I guess, and Tidaleta, and Pisa Kyoratake, now, Curtin Fiepe, I guess, Mark Lysett, in Enitley, or in guitar. Now, to note and show in guitar, it's Mark Lysett, it's a Spanish nylon string guitar that gives a mellower sound. And they say that they have set it at a slower pace because they thought it was even more musical that way. Eileen Hassett, I was in Curtin Fiapeke, Erin Concert Flute.

Grimmagus, Eileen Hassett, Grimmilamagus, being Pisa Kjolshin Galling. Now, Tom, it can dulgly glaze el erfad and clarshach the harp. And I have two pieces from the harp in the next session of the program. And in between, we'll have a little song from a group called, in a CD called Uncrown Og or Here Cunnel, Dunning Owl. Pishkele and Clarshore. The Harlegger Osidol, Vimeridol Ohuig, Gudimio, Kupliblian in Nangs Vimeridol Tre, Inish, Agusvi Kjol Arling, the Clushed, and Morden Stride, O Shoppe Custies, no Shoppe E Custies and Shin in Inish, and they sell just about every instrumental instrument you would want, and a whole huge collection of CDs. Agus Cadavir Shur, Agus Shing, Edel Hart, now. And Kjol Erin Glarshik, Egan Vansha, Lynn Searsha. So, of course, I rushed in and got my copy, and I've played her from time to time on the programme. So, Lynn Searsha now is going to play for us, and accompanied by Cormac Brunach on the low whistle. It's a carolling piece.

0: Would you like to be a member of our vibrant and enthusiastic team? Or do you have a comment or question? 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
1: Tread Hour, Radio Public Art Corky, a creator of Food and Down. It's a card to go in San Astral, it's a geisha to new during Nagas Paul. I spade their Neve Coma, it's a Neve who is a Brisbane, and then it's a clown, Kira, Finn, Agus Aiden. I fishkele. Tán Clary Dál Mara Dál Mair Foot and Down. That is surely going in South Gorky there now. I know that I have loyal listeners in the Bowman Residents Association, Barry, Tán Coney and Akilam actually, Edith, Agus Bade, the Gwyl Alicia, Eoghan Coma, Agus Cynthia, Agus Sini, and Tán Galor, and Tán Peshkele, Ach ta, nere lenre, na bach yn bladr yn eisiau siad, lenre sy'n glawr. She is on Schlieve, down the mountain, and ta Oran and Tauran sha ta share druiske a group of og on Hir Connell, you can see it uncrown og erin druiske. I guess it's another example of boy meets girl. My God, the Irish were mad for these songs, and very often not an awful lot was happening, but or maybe it was and we were not told about it. But anyway, couple lina as an hour on show, go all she's and glown the madden jaw, in spare gun grooms and green a tan of, in wigness slaves male and fain, your ailing may she's favruch and assa. He went down by the side of the waterfall. And then he met this young lady, I guess, and Roger, I won't tell you, you have to listen to the song to find out how it went. But this is how it ended up. Diary she, I guess, huled she lay, is there in a she dosa, a heart na a hanum. Ach da main imari, yenning bonry and de, I guess, winning fooing, winnemish fooing, her have and glanna. Oh, if I, she went to walk off from me, and you know, if I were a king, she would be my princess. E, a card on Tauran, Sleeve, she is on Sleeve, Egan Drum, Arlingshaw, O'Hir Connell, and Crown Oak.

you know, playing she was playing the Dollard's hornpipe, and then played a fast piece simply called Contradiction. Now, Colleen Guirl guitar, Contradiction. We'll have to look that up, won't we? Anyway, on Colleen of Yon, on Van of Yon, and Tina Denovan, Fiddle on Mariette Hickey, I guess Tashi Erstruyiske, occur on Carrigaline and Onabui, traditional group about Gupleblianin. The Vuig Mariette Hickey, Crave Naharan, or in Vidal, Fidoyog, well, been trying to take in Blianahin Bather, at the Narvoy, she craved the herdin, it's all in Fago, than Vidal. I guess in Elitre or in Druyiska, in a piece of Kyol, shin be a hair, Michael. No, or is it Michael or Michal? Michael, I think, Michael. Michael Hickey. I guess Rivishin the Kulmer Arish, Lynn Sirsha, I did a piece of Kyol, in Glarshuk. Peter Kuhl, Le Carolyn, I guess we Ben Ellen in it lay, Abby Newton Erin Cello. I guess that's all the girl Han and Kuhl Shin Galair live. No, Cowell will be the Dolanish. Usha. Oh, yeah, Barry's Court Castle. The wool is led in again, Derry Shachtena. I guess they're coolish, Reeve, Barry Rowe. Gabora Deering. Axon son the Queen of Sir Barry's Court Castle, Martab Wintig and Daw at Lenicale. I have Tylek Barry de Barra Fadon and Armonic, a honey queen, right Vab Lenahin. At Hab Barry's Court Castle, Tashedunte Goni, the Lord Gies all this or Google, I searched Monday closed, Sunday closed, Tuesday closed, Gahin La Dunte. It's a capas grave on night, or Oscar's, to reach the meal to meal to punt, if I cut a rear new. Penny a dreer darif, tasha doon to go fall. I guess since I can far a dirtlum near Barry Row, where's that, says he, where's that? I guess so far, I guess you need far o' give you a guest. Near the visiting a car of Barry Row. Oh, well, it's a good, sir. I guess, ni revisica. Peschele, my hen to greet Tigmelaga, Timmy Bitter and Morcart, Gedi Barrua, Barry Row. Okay, busy. Dini Tigaster thing will time Kintigwil, Michael Devane Gaster, Lamarbinche, Digana, Estor, Marjeter, Estor, Dealish, Michael Devane, Balayer to Vihil. No. Pisa Kjol, Tommy Dedolgedi, Barry, Angus Laura Kerr, Bertil Shaw, Bell Ferrisha, Huig, Agus Tashid Skafenish, Bederson Galev, Agus Kjol, Annie Asako, Barry and Laura Kerr, Agus Tashid Kun Pisa, Kadirishi, Jig and Slides, The Angry Peter. The Angry Peter, Chaper Sashion Fego, Padrigo keeps the slides. Railing Mershin, the PC Das Kuhl, Barry, Agus Laura Kerr.

Nor of all in coalition and Fibrina Vinny Kilduff on a Kyler Sindar no John Donegan and Mandolin and Shake Havana are in guitar. Tantom Nakmur Stig story, just to remind you, if you would like to hear this program again in repeat, tune in to cr.ie from this evening and it will be there available streamed for you. cr.ie. Of course, we're also broadcasting on 100.5 FM. Hey, good morning, Bacard. That's a very lumbering lord, and you've got a good morning with Patrick Austin Behar and Sound. Maleshkel Fenna CDs, a quig and Mooram, a penny, the Harloy Sherish, not Harloy Sherish, or the Tussle. And Bemmy Licale Reach, the Kun of Day, they lunch a cooing. I can say, oh, and Meg, is next Monday a bank holiday? Oh my goodness, next Monday is a bank holiday, folks. Barrow Cueve gets a day off. So you won't hear from me unless you're tuned in to the recordings on cr.ie. Gurumahagu Vasavelum and Yuv. I guess Fagamestan Guvenishna, Pisa Das Kuel, on Blackwater Kaylee Band. Good evening, Kedur Erekarda, Benachte Yorv Gulair.

Hello everyone, you are all very welcome to Leaside Speaks, the programme where the people of Cork have their say. My name is Shane McCormack and you're listening to Cork City Community Radio, 100.5 FM and online at cr.ie. So let's hear what Leaside Speaks this week.

0: Hypnos, what are your names?
1: I'm Veronica.
2: I'm Sean.
3: I'm Jenny.
0: Thanks, guys. It's absolutely scorching today here in UCC.
3: It's lovely.
0: Are you from Cork yourself?
3: No, I'm from Wicklow.
1: I'm from Massachusetts.
0: Oh.
2: I'm from Cork, yeah.
0: I was just going to ask, do you think the government is doing enough to preserve the Irish language?
3: I would say no. I think, in my opinion, I think obviously it all starts in school. I feel like the way Irish is taught in school should be better. It should be more about conversational Irish, I think. They just kind of teach you, like obviously there's the orals, but they kind of just teach you like comprehensions and stuff. They teach it to you like you're already fluent, and like not everyone is already fluent in Irish. So I think that in order for the government to maybe preserve the Irish language more, they should change the way Irish is taught in the schools, is what I would say, so that people have more of a passion for their language first.
0: Do you know much Irish yourself?
3: I know a bit, like I don't, I wouldn't be anywhere near fluent, but I'm trying to learn more, so yeah.
0: So like,
3: I don't know, I feel like people do sometimes think it's a waste of time because it's taught so, I think it's all just, it's taught badly, so people can't, like, how are you supposed to have, like, a deep passion, I suppose, for the language if you're just like having to learn all this unnecessary stuff just to regurgitate it in like the Leaving Cert or like the Junior Cert? So I feel like the curriculum definitely needs to be changed.
0: Did you enjoy it in school?
3: Not particularly, no, because I had a bad teacher, and I mean it's hard, so, but I wanted to enjoy it, but it was just kind of, I felt more like I had to do it rather than that I wanted to do it. But now I have a passion for it, so I'm hoping to get back into it.
0: You have a passion for it, so are you relearning it, or how is that working?
3: Yeah, well, I'm not at the moment because of, it's busy time in college, final year, but in the summer I think I'll do classes because, I mean, like, what a shame not to be fluent in our mother tongue, so, yeah.
0: What's your names?
2: Liam.
4: John Paul.
0: I was just going to ask, are you a superstitious person?
5: Not really, to be honest, no. Not at all.
4: I would say generally no, but I do believe in the superstitions around UCC here, whether it be, I'm sure everyone from around here knows about like walking on the crest or rubbing Boole's nose. Like, I have an exam there tomorrow and I'll be rubbing his nose, right, for a bit of luck.
0: You know what the actual myth is behind that, just for...
4: Is it behind walking on the grass?
0: Yeah,
4: it was like back in the day, like when you were getting expelled, like that's where like the crossway was, where the students used to live, and then like the principals here, so if you got expelled, just like walk across. Or
0: don't be controversial now. Okay, we're recording. So what's your name?
6: Hara.
0: And yours?
6: Ella.
0: So I was just gonna ask simply, are you a superstitious person? Is there any superstitions?
6: I always wave at magpies.
0: Yeah.
6: Oh, I'll never put new shoes on a table, because my mom says that's a thing.
0: I do that one as well. What part of the country are you from?
6: Leash.
0: Ah, so I'm Midlands thing. What part of the country are you from?
6: Limerick.
0: Limerick.
6: Mm-hmm.
0: Limerick. Are you superstitious?
6: We were just talking about it today about the magpies, but no, I'm not. I wouldn't be overly superstitious.
0: Shoes on the, what's the repercussions if you put new shoes on a table?
6: You'll just be cursed or something bad will happen to you. I don't know now. I just do everything my mum does.
0: So what's your opinions on the Irish language?
6: I wish I put more effort into it in school, because I'm starting to love it now and I actually need it for my course. But I just think it's not really taught well enough in school, so that's why people aren't really holding on to it.
7: Like, I went to an Irish primary and secondary, but like I haven't used Irish since leaving. I did well in it though in the Leaving Cert, but like that was just, there's just so much content to learn, you just had to really study for it. But I know that they've made changes to the Junior Cert and Leaving Cert stuff, like the cycle, but I don't know, like I know it's more about like assessment based and not like as strict with learning, so I don't know really. I just haven't used Irish since leaving.
0: Okay, so what are your names?
8: Rory Cummins.
2: Okay. Tig Bowen.
0: You were telling me earlier you're Gaelgors, so you obviously have a good grasp of the Irish language. What do you think of kneecap? Do you know anything about kneecap?
8: I do, well, I suppose people probably have mixed opinions on them, but my opinion is they do great music and they're very passionate about what they believe in, so good on them, like, yeah, but it's good to have a bit of Irish language still, some of their tunes and stuff like that. So,
0: okay. Yeah. What kind of music did they do?
8: Rapping stuff like that. So, they were over in Coachella there actually not so long ago. So, in America, big festival.
0: Hearing a lot about this Coachella, what was the there was a controversy with Coachella, I think.
8: I think he was talking about some of the British Parliament people going on about how they're all, you know, anyway, and, yeah, stuff like that. But yeah, no. They're passionate about what they believe in, anyway, and good on them, I suppose.
0: That brings us nicely to the subject of kneecap. What do you know about kneecap?
9: I'm actually a pretty big fan.
0: You're a pretty big fan. Tell me all about kneecap, because I actually don't know much about them.
9: They've been around for about 7 or 8 years, I think, now. They started in Belfast, releasing singles and mixtapes and stuff like that, and then they kind of came around in 2021, I think, with an album. They were already quite popular in kind of some groups that I was involved in.
0: What type of music do they?
9: They do hip hop, like Asghar Al-Ghalak. So it's kind of, I don't know. I think it was very, like, I remember very clearly the first time I heard one of their songs on a bus with a friend of mine that I'm actually still good friends with. I know he's still a fan of them as well. And it was just really bizarre to hear Irish used in like a contemporary way that wasn't like on like a recording for the Leaving Cert or like a listening exercise.
0: Did you understand what they were?
9: There was obviously, you pick up bits and pieces, and when you read over the lyrics you get a basic understanding, I suppose, just from school, but you can't really, like, I mean, even now, like, my friends and I went to a concert in Killarney, and I don't think any of us really knew what was, you know, happening lyrically, like, but it's, I don't know, I think they've got great energy as a performance band.
0: Obviously the music is carrying it a lot if you're willing to, you know, listen to this band that you don't understand what they're actually saying.
9: Yeah, so their DJ is really talented, I think, as well. I've kind of gotten it more into the concept of Irish. It's like something I'd like to be able to speak, as, you know, it is the native language.
0: Okay, what do you think about it?
10: Yeah, I'd say the same. I think it's great for the country to have influential lads like that, young lads looking up to them, and girls, of course, and seeing the Irish language being in song, like, through, I know, kind of rap, like, where young people can kind of resonate to it, and you see the Irish language, I think it's good for the country.
0: Okay. And what was your experience of learning Irish when you were in primary school and secondary school?
10: Yeah, well, I went to primary and secondary schools for, like, it was all Irish throughout. So, yeah, it was good. Like, it was obviously grand used in school, but I haven't used it much since, so it's kind of like, you kind of want to see it a bit more in kind of day-to-day life, you know. Maybe the odd coffee shop or pub, like, a few Irish phrases here and there would be kind of nice to see, like.
0: Okay. So you don't think it's used enough in everyday life?
10: No, not at all. Like, you wouldn't really see it at all. Like, even on campus here, you wouldn't really hear much Irish or see much Irish. It would be nice to see what the Gaelic get around.
0: Okay. Are you from Cork?
5: I'm from Mallow, so yeah.
0: You think that counts as Cork?
5: Well, it's Cork County, all right, but, you know, I feel like I spend enough time in the city to kind of, I'll hold some kind of opinion about it. But I mean, I like this place. I always say to people, I don't think I'd ever recommend the tourist comes here, but I still love it.
0: Why is that?
5: There's not really much to do around the city itself as a tourist attraction. Like, I mean, I know there's things to see, but, like, yeah, but I don't know, it just holds kind of the same way. I wouldn't recommend anyone go to Mallow, to be honest, but like, it still holds a place in my heart. Like, so, yeah.
0: Okay. I was just same with you. Are you from Cork, and what do you think of Cork?
4: No, I'm from Waterford, but, like, to be honest, when I was a child, I never really came down here. I came down here for the open day, and I taught his class, and I got accommodation here, so I was like, great crack. Also, the bar I worked in also sold Murphy, so I kind of thought that was a plus, like, going into the motherland of that. I've never had a bad experience here at all, and sure, I've been out all hours of the night, or I've been out to the early morning, and I've never had one bit of bother, like, where compared to down home, there's so much bother. Like, I love Cork. I can.
0: Do you think Cork City is a peaceful place?
4: I feel like if you're looking, I feel like it kind of goes for everywhere. If you're looking for trouble, you'll find trouble. But if you kind of just do your own thing, no one's out there to bother you. Now, I know there is certain cases, nowhere's perfect, but I don't know. I love Cork. I think it's great.
0: Would you think that Cork City is a nice place to rear a child if you had a child?
5: I'd say overall, yes. Like, I definitely think there's, like, drawbacks to the city. There's definitely certain parts of the city, if I was rearing a child, I wouldn't take them near or name any parts or anything. But,
0: yeah, if you want.
5: Yeah. Or not.
3: I would say, yeah. I think there's a nice community here in Cork. My mum was reared in Cork and she loved it, and I love Cork as well, so yeah, I think so, and I think it's beautiful.
0: How about you, our guest from America? Would you rear a child in Cork?
11: I guess so, yeah. I'd be more inclined to have a child here than I would in America, but that's just because I'm beefing with America right now. But no, I love Cork. People are proud to be from here, yeah, and I don't really experience that where I'm from. I'd say it's a lot of, you know. But yeah, I love Cork. It floods sometimes. That's not fun, but we can fix that.
9: I think it's a nice place to live, and I think it'd be a nice place to have children. I think it's kind of got a good mix of, you know, services. It's got, as like the lads were saying, it's got a nice community. Like, you can walk into places in town and like get recognized by the person that works there, and there's a nice sense of familiarity with everywhere. And like, I've been living here for 4 years as well, like, and there's places now where like I could almost, if I lived here for the rest of my life, I could see myself going back to the same places. Now, like, on the other hand, I don't think childcare and stuff is probably the best here at all, like, and I don't think there's maybe the best public transport links and stuff, which kids might be using to get to school. But like, on like the macro level, as far as like environment and community and kind of the yeah, like the people that are around, it's a nice place. So yeah.
0: Just on kneecap, one of them wears a balaclava with a tricolour on it. What do you think of that?
10: Yeah, well, I don't know his name now, but yeah, I don't know. It's kind of, I suppose if he wants to wear it, why not? Like, it's good. Show the Irish colour is the flag. No, he's wearing it, if he's wearing it in America as well, like, I suppose it kind of spreads the Irish culture and all that around the world, like, it could be a good thing.
0: But it is a balaclava.
10: Yeah, but sure, it's not a black balaclava, like, he's not robbing a shop with it, like, he's just...
8: I suppose it's kind of like a trademark for him as well, which I can get behind too, the trademark, like, so, yeah, I suppose he's entitled to wear it if he wants, then he can deal with the consequences himself, like, so, but I don't really see much wrong with it, like,
0: yeah. Yeah, what do you think of kneecap?
4: I think they're only doing brilliant things. I just feel like they're coming with a new wave, like a new generation, like where before, even sure, when I did Leaving Cert 2 years ago, like, no one really liked Irish. The amount of people doing pass Irish only just because they had to. But now, like my younger brother is doing he's in the Leaving Cert, and he's saying everyone's doing higher level, everyone's eager to learn, everyone, you know, wants to be putting bits in. And it's not just, I feel like it's not just the Irish language, like, they're kind of putting out their opinion on, say, like, not to get too political, but their opinions on Palestine and everything, you know, the oppression that Ireland felt is somewhat similar to that as well, so they're only doing worlds good, I think.
0: Yeah. And you think that people are doing more higher level Irish as a consequence of kneecap? Did I get that right?
4: I feel like, yeah, I just feel like with the way they're promoting it, it's just people are more open-minded to want and learn and more eager about it, and kind of, yeah.
0: What do you think of immigration in Ireland? Do you think it's a major issue? What's your thoughts on immigration?
3: There's a huge resurge of the right-wing kind of ideologies, which is shame. I think that with immigration in particular, people are angry at the government, obviously, because the Irish government is not so useful, I would say, unfortunately. So I think people are angry at the government, and I think they're kind of, I don't know, misdirecting their anger.
0: Why do you think they're angry?
3: I think they're angry because, I mean, like, look at the state of the homelessness crisis. I mean, it's a joke, really. The government doesn't really seem to care about homeless people. It's kind of more for, like, I don't know, the people who are in, like, a higher, much higher, like, tax bracket. It kind of seems that the Ireland is kind of, like, for people who have money, who've had all these opportunities. It just seems that there's kind of, like, forgotten about groups. And I think that this misdirected anger is kind of being turned to people coming into Ireland.
0: What are Irish people saying immigrants are doing?
6: Like, making our towns, like, unsafe. But, like, that's kind of, I feel like if you're saying, like, an immigrant is making you feel unsafe, that's kind of like racism, or like underlying, like, a different, like, issue in itself. Because, like, unless they give you a reason to feel unsafe, there's no reason to feel unsafe.
7: The people that are really angry at immigrants, I don't really know what for, because, like, they're saying that they're bringing, like, violence and increasing crime rates and stuff, but that's not, like, completely true. Like, I feel like the ratio of what immigrants, illegal immigrants or whatever, that people are saying that are anti-immigration, they I don't know, I think like they're saying that it's way worse than it actually is, but that there's so much more unreported crimes that you hear about, but it's only like a major, like, because not much crime happens in Ireland. When something bad happens, when something like really bad happens, it's really like broadcast all over the country, but like some things are unreported or like ignored.
0: What's your opinion on immigration in Ireland today, the immigration issue?
4: I was just in Sweden on a geography research trip, and this is kind of what we were doing about investigation immigration out there, and the incentives that they're giving immigrants out there is just nothing like what we have here. Like, people, like, there's certain areas out there that are 95% like of people that aren't born in Sweden. They pay for them to do Swedish courses, they give them jobs. Social welfare out there doesn't really work like the way it works here. Like, I know there's people on the dole, but they get people on jobs. But immigration, I don't know. I'd rather not comment on it. But I just think that there is other governments doing more for immigration than Ireland. So I feel like it'd be very hypocritical for me to say that, like, we don't want immigrants or things like that, for the fact that I know, like, say with the Great Famine, it wasn't really our fault, but we immigrated to England, America. Everyone's grandparents or uncles, they know someone that immigrated to London or to England or to wherever to work, especially, and then America. And sure, how many people are off in Australia or New Zealand working there now? Like, it'd be fairly hypocritical to say no to immigration when Irish people are always, you know, like, for years and years and decades have been immigrating for work and stuff. So
10: yeah, I suppose, you know, it's kind of the hot topic at the moment. Like, a lot of them, there's a lot of immigration going on in Ireland, people coming into the country, and it's causing a bit of controversy. Like, you know, even Conor McGregor speaking up on it a bit at the moment, like, and it's a controversial person, but his opinions aren't exactly wrong about what's going on in the country at the moment. Like,
0: okay, tell us what you think he's right about.
10: Well, obviously he's not a great person to look up to, but what he's doing at the moment, saying that you need to protect the Irish first, like, it's obviously a good step forward, like, keeping Irish people in mind first and, like, getting them housed, getting them, keeping them safe. Like, that's obviously has to be priority one for the government, I think. It's not a bad way to look at it, like.
8: Yeah, just maybe some action needs to be taken, like, in ensuring it's a safe place for everyone to come to, like, including the immigrants themselves, like, so ensuring Ireland's a safe place for everyone, because, you know yourself, like, places are getting a bit rougher and there's more kind of crime happening, and if we can kind of knuckle down on that, be a safer place for everyone to come to and make Ireland a more welcoming country for everyone, like, you know, so.
6: I'd personally be more scared to see a group of, like, yuppros than a group of immigrants.
0: A group of what?
6: Yup bros.
0: What is a yup bro? This is my favourite part of the show where I get to find out new terms.
6: They're like, I don't know how to explain them, Anna. They're like,
12: I've never heard of that. Like,
6: you've never heard of either? Oh god.
7: Like, okay. Like,
6: yeah. It's like these, like, it's like mainly these, like, lads in Dublin, and they wear, like, full kit tracksuits and kind of, like, do you know when and do you know, like, in Dublin, was it like a year or two ago when they destroyed the city? Like, they just
0: Dublin riots, yeah.
6: They just cause harm, and they just want, they literally just live to, like, cause harm on the streets and, like,
7: oh yeah, like, they blame stuff. They have, like, all these protests and stuff to talk about immigration. Then sometimes they end in violence, and they just, like, to cause, like, damage, like, property damage, and, like,
0: Are there any of these yup bros in Cork, by the way?
7: No, it's just like,
6: I'd say there is. Yeah. Like, I, just a group of, like, I'm not saying teenage boys are, like, scary, but, like,
7: yeah, I wouldn't care if I walked, like, some people, like, I'd actually be more, like, not, like, threatened, but, like, ugh, like, walking the same side of the road if I was passing, like, a group of 20, of, like, 10 lads or, like, whatever, compared to, like, yeah, like, how people could be, like, afraid of, like, walking past or
0: find out intimidating then.
7: Yeah.
0: Do you think this group NECAP are good at promoting Irish then?
9: Oh, 100%. Like, I think in the last 2 years especially, there's been a big wave of, like, a resurgence in people being interested, and, like, I think they're a big part of the reason that Irish is kind of seen as something cool now. I think amongst people our age anyway, like, I've spent a lot of time hanging out with people that are fluent, and, like, in Dublin there's a place called Club Conor na Gaeilge where you have to speak Irish like it's a bar, and, like, the kind of people that were at that, like, they're all really into NECAP, and it's kind of seen as something that's, like, I suppose, like, it's almost like a, not a Celtic revival or something, but, like, a way to get the language popular amongst young people. And I think even on social media now, you can see a lot of like that sentiment.
0: One of the members appears to wear what seems to be a balaclava that looks like a tricolour, the Irish tricolour. What do you think of that?
9: I think it's good. Like, I think they are obviously a product of the environment that they grew up in and that they've kind of been raised in the north. And a lot of their music kind of surrounds, you know, republicanism, I suppose, and kind of freedom from occupation, I think that is how they'd put it. I think a bit of it is tongue-in-cheek. It's not, like, totally serious. But, I mean, when you've got a DJ called DJ Provy, it's kind of... You know, I think it's meant to kind of incite a bit of
0: a DJ called DJ Provy.
9: DJ Provy, yeah.
0: Do you think Cork would be a nice place to raise a child?
5: Yeah, if you
10: could. Overall, yeah, I would say it would be. Like, I'd like to raise children here. I enjoy growing up in Cork anyway. But, I know a lot of people are kind of saying the direction it's heading at the moment, it won't be in Ireland. With there's no places for people to find housing and stuff. Like, obviously we're a bit young for that now, but that's what we're hearing on the news. We're hearing people's opinions about housing and all that. But overall, yeah, I like Cork. I think it's a good spot.
0: How do you feel about Cork City? Would be a nice place to rear a child in Cork City?
8: I do. I think it would be. I think it is. There's a lot of facilities here for everyone. Like, so yeah, definitely. We're from East Cork, like, but
0: distinction of East Cork, yes, was brought up there.
8: Cork in general, it's a great place to raise a family, and there's a lot of stuff here to do. And I think it is, definitely.
5: The immigration system we have in place doesn't serve either us or people who are trying to migrate here. There's certainly the refugee system. I think when you look at things like direct provision and the way people are drawn out in that, not only does it affect on our the side of the taxpayers funding that, but also for the people who are in direct provision, you know, a lot of them who are genuine refugees and migrants, they just want to work, but they're not allowed to when you're in direct provision. And a lot of people can spend 2 years there. People who just want to move to Ireland for a better life are being forced to stay, you know, on whatever small bit of money they're being provided and staying in hotel rooms. Between that and like our kind of lax enforcing of deportation orders, and like I don't believe the rhetoric coming from right about how, you know, shouldn't be leading anyone in, but I just feel like our system right now, it doesn't serve anybody the way in its current state.
0: I'd say a kind of moral argument to that.
4: It's their own opinions. I mean, like, there's not going to be a world where Ireland doesn't accept immigrants or where people can't move freely, you know, so I feel like it's up to everyone's own, like, judgment or their own thought on it.
5: The biggest issue is a housing crisis. It's not an immigrant crisis, it's a housing, like, I think, like, part of the reason why Ireland is struggling with immigration is because our government hasn't been efficient enough at providing housing, and that's why a lot of Irish people, I feel like it's almost like misdirected anger, whereas the real reason that you, like, you know, you're not able to get a house, and then this guy, people come along and say, oh no, it's not the government's fault, it's not the housing, it's the immigrants, they're the ones stealing your house.
4: I agree, like, it's just misguided anger, and I just feel like for a lot of people it could just be the easiest thing is to take it out on immigrants and immigration.
0: Yeah, the government's doing enough to encourage women to have children earlier, like things like childcare.
6: Definitely not. Like, it is so hard to get childcare in Ireland, and like the prices are crazy even if you do get it, and like you have to be on waiting lists from the time basically you find out you're pregnant. Like, it's kind of,
0: repeat that again,
6: you have to put your child on the waiting list from when you find out you're pregnant.
7: There's like a waiting list even for primary schools to get into like a good school, or to get like in a place close by to like your house, or you'd work for a few years if you do. Like, some people when they have kids they choose to keep working, or else when they have kids they immediately stop working. But it's the thing now that it's much more opportunities for women, so you know, they don't want to leave their job, or you know, having to balance work and home life, they kind of just prioritize work for a bit, or you know, whatever that they're, you know, pursuing in their life.
6: Experience everything you want to experience first, and then settle down. Like, why have children so early? Like, there's no reason for it nowadays. I think
12: women now have way more opportunities to do what they want, the school, college, career, and a child is a big commitment. So I think that maybe women are choosing to have children later in life because they have more opportunities now, and I think that that's good, obviously.
0: Any holiday plans this year?
10: Yeah, I'm off to Vancouver now for the summer. 3 months, yeah, living away, working over there, so it should be a bit of fun.
0: Is that a J1?
10: Yeah, I don't think it's a J1, but
0: you can call it a J1
10: it's a working visa, yeah, for Canada, yeah.
0: How about you, any holiday plans?
13: I'm actually moving to London there at the end of May until September, so I'm renting out a house there with a few of my buddies, so it'll be good. I'm looking forward to it.
0: What are you going
13: to
0: do in London?
13: We've worked lined up there. There's three surgeons, like, so.
0: Just, three surgeons?
13: Yeah. Okay. So, no, it'll be interesting now, and I'll be playing a bit of hurling over there as well, so.
0: You'll play hurling in London?
13: Yeah, yeah.
0: For London?
13: For a club there, yeah, yeah.
0: What's the club?
13: They're called Brother Pearson's.
0: So, Brother Pearson's?
13: Yeah, yeah. Okay. So, yeah, it'll be fun. I'm looking forward to it now.
0: Thanks for talking to me.
10: No bother. Thanks, cheers.
0: Thanks for talking to me.
13: Thanks for having us.
0: Are you going to go on holidays this summer?
5: Well, I'm going to be working abroad, so I won't be going on an actual holiday, but I will be spending the summer abroad. So, yeah.
0: Okay, tell us you're working where?
5: Working out in Austria. So.
0: Austria?
5: Yes, not Australia. Commonly confused, but yeah, I'm going out there for the summer, going working. So, yeah.
0: Fantastic. And are you going to do anything for the summer?
4: Me and lads are taking up all the cars and we're heading up all the west coast of Ireland there in May, all up West Cork, Kerry. Probably skip Clare, right? No offence to Clare or whatever. All the way up and then stop back up in the north, get a load of cheap drink and a load of cheap diesel and drive on home then. And then I have electric picnic there, which is basically holiday, yeah.
0: Thanks very much for talking.
4: No problem. Right, thanks very much. See you now.
6: Yeah, well, compared to me being from Leash, there's a lot more like opportunity down here. Like, even me moving down here, like, it was like moving to New York basically, because I had access to so much more than I do at home.
0: Oh, the feeling.
6: Yeah. So, yeah. Yeah. I think it would be a nice space, maybe, like, maybe not in the central, like in the city, but around it, I think it would be a nice place to have kids. Yeah.
0: Will you stick around Cork when your studies are done?
5: Yeah.
6: I don't know. I think no. I don't know. I would, but I don't know if I will.
0: How about you? Stick around Cork when your studies are done?
11: I don't think so.
0: No. What's the plan?
11: I have no idea.
0: Okay, but not Cork.
11: Yeah, no, I don't think so.
0: Did you ever think about emigrating? Actually.
11: Yeah, probably like I don't know, somewhere close by, like London or something. Yeah. Like, I'll probably settle down in Ireland, but like I'd like to live outside the country for like a year or two, just to like travel and stuff.
0: How about you, immigration, any immigration ideas?
5: Yeah.
6: As soon as I get my degree, I'm gone for a few.
0: That's very.
6: No, just for a few years and then I'll come home. I want to like live here, settle down here, but I think it's like the only way you can kind of make money and afford to live here in the future is if you move away to the likes of as a teacher, Dubai, you make a lot of money, or like Australia.
0: Was that the plan, teacher in Dubai?
6: Yeah, I think so.
11: I might be going to Asia, but then I'm not too sure about that either. So like nothing is actually booked, so yeah, no official summer plans or holiday plans.
0: Fantastic. What are you studying here?
11: Food science.
6: Early childhood studies.
0: Fantastic. Thanks very much for talking.
6: Thanks so much.
11: Thank you.

very special thank you to all our contributors, and thank you very much for listening. Do tune in next week for more Leaside Speaks, myself, Shane McCormack.

0: Is Misha Maire, Shanna Key Corky, August Time Air on Boher Skelta Foss in Halifax. I'm having a great time. It's Maria Gillen here, the Cork based storyteller. And sitting next to me, I found an Irishman. How are you?
1: I'm good. Thanks, stuff. Maria.
0: So, will you just introduce yourself?
1: It's Michelle Ronan O'Driscoll. So, my name is Ronan O'Driscoll. I grew up in Tralee, County Kerry. My parents are from Cork, east and west. Growing up in Tralee in the 70s, my mum always said we were Cork people living in Kerry. So a lot of affinity with Cork.
0: Oh,
1: with all
0: brilliant.
1: Due respects to Tralee and everything.
0: Yeah, exactly. And I feel the same.
1: Oh, yeah?
0: Because I'm storyteller in residence for Fanoog at the
1: that's
0: moment.
1: That's right, that's right.
0: And I was storyteller in residence for Listowel
1: right.
0: during the Lurgy, you know.
1: Yes,
0: so
1: yes.
0: I have a great graw all together for Kerry storytellers, the likes of Francis Kennedy and
1: yes.
0: Sonny Egan. And, you know, there's...
1: Well, nowadays things are more closer together. Back in the
0: except for football day.
1: Well, okay, fair enough. Yeah, we'll give
0: then
1: that.
0: I do wear my red and white. Right. That's the only time. It's been lovely getting to know you over the last week or so.
1: Yeah, it's been great.
0: And to find out how the Irish became domiciled over here mm-hmm. in Canada.
1: Right.
0: And you're an author, so maybe we'll start there. Maybe you
1: sure.
0: can tell us a little bit about your writings and, of course, Kerry Writers Museum and the
1: yes.
0: Listowel Literary Festival.
1: That's right.
0: Is world renowned.
1: Yep.
0: So you brought two of your books today. So
1: yeah.
0: can you tell me about those?
1: Sure. So both of these, you mentioned like the pandemic, both of these came out around that time,
0: mm-hmm.
1: actually a bit later, 2021, within weeks of each other, which was kind of amazing.
0: Yeah.
1: But the first one is called Chief O'Neill, and speaking of Cork, he was a Cork man. He was recently featured on Lyric FM. Every so often he'd
0: yeah.
1: comes up again. So basically, he was born in 1848, and at the age of 16, he fell out with his father. This
0: yeah.
1: is in Bantry. And so he hit the road, went as on what they call the merchant navy back then, and basically worked his way through, had all these ventures all around the world, Alexandria and Egypt, the Black Sea, and then on to the South Pacific, Japan. He was there for a bit, and eventually he got even shipwrecked in the middle of the Pacific on this small little island, and the people starving with him
0: yeah.
1: and things like this. So all these adventures, it's quite a story.
0: It's absolutely amazing.
1: Yeah.
0: Do you know why it's amazing to me, Ronan? There was no Ryanair back then.
1: That's
0: so
1: right.
0: It wasn't as if it was easy to get from
1: no,
0: A to
1: No,
0: B.
1: This was a huge thing.
0: Huge
1: and
0: thing.
1: And he basically went onto the ship and said, I can do anything you want. And they were like, you're only a young fella. But he still, he convinced them, got the job, and went from strength to strength.
0: Yeah.
1: Eventually, he ended up in America. He had traveled yeah. all the way around the world. He wrote about this in a memoir, which has only been published really in Chicago, but was a great document to use as a background, because this is a fiction about his life.
0: Yeah.
1: But the reason I'm building up to it, to give you that story, is because why people know him nowadays
0: yeah.
1: is because of his collection of traditional Irish music.
0: Yeah.
1: And it was a time, you know, because Ireland was coming out of the famine, but people were losing the language, losing the culture. And of course, and I identify with this too. I play Irish music myself. But when you're an exile, an immigrant, you kind of have a fondness for home, right?
0: Yeah.
1: And the things that remind you of home. So, and he was the first to kind of realize that, yes, it is something from home. But because the Irish are everywhere, particularly in the Midwest around Chicago,
0: mm-hmm.
1: he could gather tunes and keep them. It was kind of a hobby for him originally.
0: Yeah.
1: He actually wrote a very personal book about it that he published himself, called Traditional Irish Music, A Fascinating Hobby.
0: Yeah.
1: But he loved it so much that even though he was making his way up the ranks, and he eventually became chief of police, that's why he's called Chief O'Neill,
0: yeah.
1: He was the first Catholic chief to be elected twice. There was one guy that
0: Imagine that. Yeah, that was a big deal. Yeah.
1: It really was. So we're talking about 1902, I think it was, if I'm remembering right. So at the same time, he was also like, he would hire guys based on the onto the police force if they were good musicians.
0: Yes.
1: He would give them a job.
0: I think that's a really good standard. We should bring that back.
1: So it wasn't so much about how strong and good they were at the detective work. It was, you know, could they carry a tune? And he writes about that they would have these sessions in the police stations and things like that.
0: Yeah.
1: So he's a really fascinating character, but also I think important for the current day, because you go on, you know, you go, there's a website, thesession.org, and people all over the world are fascinated by the music and the communal nature of it.
0: Yeah.
1: So that's what I wanted to capture. I just wanted to capture his life story. And that's the publisher. They're based out of Bantry, where he was from. So it's a great connection.
0: I'm just looking at the book here now, and we're talking to our radio audience. And in the front, there is this fine figure of a man.
1: That's right.
0: I'm telling you, if he was dancing in St. Francis Hall, women would be making a beeline for him and Ladies' Choice, for sure. And then on the back, there is this beautiful schooner.
1: Yeah.
0: And I remember the schooners coming into Cork Harbour and down the River Lee.
1: Yes.
0: You know, so it's in full sail. It's beautiful.
1: Right.
0: And then it's our own little press in Bantry.
1: That's right.
0: Somerville Press.
1: Yeah. So still going strong. Yeah.
0: Exactly. So if people want to buy it, there'll be a picture of it up when this show is going out.
1: Oh, great.
0: Yeah.
1: Great.
0: So they'll be able to find Chief O'Neill.
1: Yeah.
0: So that was the first book. And then we had some great chats about your recent visit back home to Ireland.
1: Yes, that's right. I was back there just over 2 weeks ago.
0: Yeah.
1: So I had 2 weeks. I worked for a software company, which is another great thing if you want to travel the world. There used to be always jobs going.
0: So
1: I got home, and the first week was down in Clare. My parents live in Clare, just outside Innes.
0: Yeah.
1: And the Flanua was on, so got to play a bit.
0: Hop.
1: Yeah, it was great. Lots of set dancing. I know you were a set dancer, Maria.
0: I am indeed.
1: And so there was great crack, very welcoming in the sessions around the town. It was at that point, you know, late May.
0: Yeah.
1: It was still early enough in the season. It wasn't too busy.
0: Yeah.
1: So it was lovely. It was lovely. They had this one session every day in honor of a guy, Frank Custy. Custy's shop in Innes.
0: Music shop, the very famous, unique.
1: Yes.
0: Lovely.
1: Yeah. And Frank, I guess, was a great guy to encourage people in playing the music.
0: Yeah.
1: So they were kind of keeping that tradition. And then you had people there. There was young fellas, like a 9-year-old playing the guitar, and he was singing a Christy Moore song. He did a mighty job. And then right after him, there was a lady from Mayo, and she was in her 90s.
0: Yeah.
1: Doing another great song. So from 9 to 90.
0: To 90.
1: It was really great.
0: We have that in Listowel as well. Once a month, there's a great session.
1: Oh, is that right?
0: And it's from the cradle right up to our lovely wise elders, and babies
1: so
0: come in the arms, you know, and the cultus is very strong down there.
1: And Flanua's cultus.
0: Cultus is, of course, you know, and, you know, they play music and they're licking it up from the air, you know, because there's these guys who are world class, like my friend Sean Murphy. He's a world class box player living in Innes now.
1: Oh, very
0: but he
1: good.
0: Comes from Listowel, you know.
1: Oh, very good. Yeah, yeah.
0: And, you know, and he was telling me that when he was young himself, that he'd come in and he'd sit at the knee of the great players, and you'd be trying things out in your fingers.
1: Right.
0: And there's nothing that will give you that. Like, you can learn how to play, you know,
1: online,
0: kind of from paper or online.
1: Right.
0: And it just doesn't give you the same love for it.
1: Yeah.
0: And I find the same with the stories, you know.
1: Yeah. So, well, we were talking about that. Like, the stories, like, it sounds to me almost like, and looking at the conference you've been at and going to one of the things there, like, it feels like a session to me. Like, it's like when one player has a solo and everyone listens and maybe, you know, and then, you know, the applause is like people joining in. There's a similarity there.
0: I absolutely loved it. And it was, I felt like I was coming home when I was here in Nova Scotia.
1: Right.
0: Because there's different types of festivals in Ireland.
1: Really?
0: And the festivals that I go to in Cork and Kerry, they're full of story swaps because everybody likes to get in with a few words, you know.
1: Well, they mentioned,
0: It was the same here. There was there was loads of story swaps here as well.
1: Yes.
0: So, and there was music and there was a bit of dancing.
1: Nice.
0: So your mom-in-law, Colleen, she called the sets for us and we took off doing those sets, which was great.
1: Yeah.
0: And then you could have somebody playing a bit of music. There was a fantastic Gaelic singer who had a harp.
1: Oh,
0: and I was like, imagine bringing your harp around from home.
1: Well, on my own, so one of the things I do now is I try and do interviews like this on Substack. And, and I had a harpist lately, Ellen Gibling. She's local.
0: Yeah.
1: But she's been over to Ireland. She was over there for a good year in UL. In the program there, the World Music Program.
0: Yeah.
1: And she was saying, it's hard carrying that thing around.
0: Yeah, around. And, and yet, a load of harpists come to Willie Clancy every year.
1: Oh, yeah.
0: A lot of them from Japan, bringing their harps on their backs,
1: And
0: we have a good few from the UK as well.
1: Yeah.
0: Because in the UK, a harp often accompanies the storyteller.
1: Really?
0: So a very good friend of mine, Maria Credali, she plays the harp and tells her story with the background of the music. It's just beautiful. She's a Birmingham Litchfield based storyteller.
1: Okay. Right. Wow.
0: Yeah, you know. So here I am in Halifax, loving it.
1: Yeah, great.
0: Wanting to build a bridge between us.
1: Yes.
0: Because we have such a similar, I'd say you felt at home straight away.
1: I did. I really do. And I'll give a plug for anyone who's looking to move to Canada.
0: Yeah.
1: Because people don't know as much about here. Another place they don't know as much about, not to change the subject or anybody, is Newfoundland, which is the next province over, we'll say, towards Ireland.
0: But 1,000 miles away from here.
1: It is very far. But it's even more Irish.
0: Yes.
1: But you have.
0: We linked, I don't know if you know this, but this all linked with St. John's storytelling in, kind of during the Lurgy.
1: Yes.
0: And it was amazing to watch the tellers because they could understand every word of the lads from Kerry.
1: Right.
0: And it was reciprocal and it wasn't just the words, it was the humour.
1: Yes.
0: It was the mad songs.
1: And the culture.
0: And the fact that some of the stories were in verse.
1: Yeah,
0: I loved that.
1: Yeah, they're great on that. Yeah.
0: Yeah.
1: When I used to live in North County Dublin, Skerries.
0: Yes.
1: And there's a place there outside Skerries called Men of War. And there was a great session there and the Canadian ambassador used to come. I can't remember his name. It was Ron something. Anyway, it doesn't matter.
0: Yeah.
1: But he used to play the accordion.
0: Yeah. Oh, I think
1: he was the ambassador.
0: Exactly.
1: But he was from Newfoundland.
0: Oh, well, I have to tell you, this is fortuitous. This is like a red thread of story that you've said that.
1: Okay.
0: Because the Canadian ambassador is in Cork City Hall today with
1: cosmic.
0: Our Lord Mayor. I tell you, this is cosmic. And I'm saying, what a great, how fortuitous.
1: Right.
0: Because we're constantly deepening and broadening the bonds.
1: Yes.
0: And I think our stories and our music, our dancing and our humour is a great way of connecting us across the sea.
1: I totally agree. And there's lots of history there too, like Marconi, the first transatlantic. It was between Shannon and St. John's.
0: That's right.
1: Yeah. I definitely encourage anyone to there's also north of Halifax, part of Nova Scotia, Cape Breton.
0: Yes.
1: And there's beautiful fiddle music out of there. There's Natalie McMaster would be a great player that people might know. Aisling McIsaac.
0: Yeah.
1: But there's a lot. And when you go, like my daughter now is learning this Cape Breton style.
0: Yeah.
1: And you go over to Ireland and play it there, all the ears are, they're like, oh my God, what's that?
0: It's incredible.
1: But there's a similarity, right?
0: There's a huge similarity and there's a huge connection.

0: I always love Seamus Heaney.
1: Yes, I do too.
0: Yeah, and there's a great book he did about it's, and apparently it's the basis for King Lear about this, but he was an Irish king.
1: Yeah.
0: It's called Sweeney. So Sweeney Astray is the book. Mm. So here's the couple of verses. I perched for rest and imagined cuckoos calling across water. The band cuckoo calling sweeter than church bells that whinge and grind.
1: Mm-hmm.
0: Friday is the wrong day, woman, for you to give birth to a son. The day when Mad Sweeney fasts for love of God in penitence.
1: No. Oh, Shishin go hoon tucker fad.
0: Gorav mila mahagat.
1: Oh, gorav mila mahagat. And I'm sure we'll see you soon again.
0: That'd be great.
1: On the Bóthair Scéalta and the Story Road.

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2: It's Maria and I'm still out on the Story Road where I have met a fantastic storyteller for the second time. We met on the streets of Marrakesh first and now we met in Canada, in Nova Scotia. So would you like to introduce yourself?
3: Hello, my name's Rachel Senning. He's saying we met on the streets of Marrakesh. It does sound really dodgy.
2: It does.
3: My name's Rachel Smith. I'm a storyteller and artist from Canada, but I live in Hong Kong. I run Hong Kong Stories and I tell stories, usually true first-person stories. I teach people how to tell their stories better. And I cut paper.
2: Yay! And we also cut time and boundaries and we meet all over the place, which is great.
3: Storytelling, so, it's wonderful.
2: It is, it's so amazing, you know. And then you have a fantastic storytelling organization over there as well. So you're based in Hong Kong, but you have connection with Feast, is that correct?
3: Yes. Federation of Asian Storytellers, we're also connected to them because we're in Asia. Yeah. So, and they're wonderful. And we've met several storytellers, a couple of European storytellers and many from Asia and the Americas over the course of the last couple of years in Feast. A lot of really amazing stuff.
2: Yeah, you know, and we, of course, we have FEST, so they often get mixed up, the Federation of European Storytelling, which is meeting in Rome as we speak, which is amazing.
3: Yeah. And, oh, I know a couple of people are going there and it's, yeah. I'm jealous.
2: And next year it's going to be in Ireland.
3: Dun, dun, dun, dun, dun, really? Dun,
2: in the Leprechaun Museum up in Dublin with Tom O'Rahilly hosting.
3: No, there's not a Leprechaun Museum in Dublin.
2: But there is, and it's amazing. And when you go in there, you become a leprechaun and everything is supersized. So you have to climb up the legs of chairs. You would love it, Rachel.
3: Oh, dear.
2: Yeah.
3: That is fabulous. That is
2: you
3: so fabulous.
2: You now have to come. You have to come to see the Leprechaun Museum.
3: I'll put it on my list.
2: Yes.
3: Exactly. My list right now. I've got my piece of paper here. Leprechaun. It's really real.
2: Yes, it's really real. So,
3: somebody would have told me that it wasn't Irish. I would think that they were just, you know, taking the piss.
2: I know, but they're not.